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5: ABC News, I'm Dave Packer. Nearly half the country's under a heat dome with triple-digit feels-like temperatures on the way for the 4th. In New York, Mayor Zoran Mamdani.
6: We are expecting incredibly hot temperatures. We are talking about a level of heat that this city has not seen in more than a decade.
5: A daredevil couple picked an awfully hot day to scale the mast of the Empire State Building today. They got to the top, came down to a platform and proposed, and were arrested shortly after. President Trump making billions since he returned to the White House. $2.2 billion last year alone. Over $1 billion of that from his crypto ventures. The president visiting North Dakota today for the opening of the Teddy Roosevelt Library. His ride, the new Air Force One, gifted by the Qatari royals. The worst they've ever seen, say authorities. 16 children discovered in squalor in a Vinton County, Ohio home, ages infancy to teen. 4 people are facing multiple felony charges for child endangerment. This is ABC News. Painful. That's how former Transportation Secretary Pete Buttigieg describes a swatting incident against his family that led to his twin 4-year-olds being separated for a day while he was questioned.
7: The most important thing going forward is we just cannot allow our politics to keep moving in this direction. This can't be treated as something that is just something you accept, something you take on when you choose to go into public service. Who would go into public service?
5: Buttigieg telling Good Morning America that the caller alleged he committed a crime against his kids while in an Alabama community that he's never been to. May was a blockbuster jobs month, but June, not so much.
8: The employment report from payroll processor ADP found that 98,000 jobs were added to the economy last month, down from 122,000 the month before, and well below the anticipated 110,000. The highest number of new positions were in businesses with fewer than 20 employees.
5: That's ABC's Jim Ryan. I'm Dave Packer, ABC News.
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3: From the Platte Valley Bank Weather Center, I'm meteorologist Paul Trombley. Partly cloudy tonight with a slight chance for showers. Lows around 61. Easterly winds 8 to 15 miles per hour. Slight chance for showers tomorrow, 93. Mainly clear tomorrow night. Lows level off around 60. Ample sunshine expected Friday with highs in the mid-90s. Chance for storms Saturday. Currently, it's 86 degrees.
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7: 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We've got a lot to cover tonight. Again, really appreciate you being here. Could the Iran war spell doom for J.D. Vance and his presidential possibilities? I've got a great discussion coming up. Other stories that we're covering tonight on America at Night. Could Republicans learn a thing or two from Gavin Newsom? You heard that right. One conservative actually says yes. We'll get into that. And there's also a story that I really am interested in and concerned about. Maybe you're impacted by this. There's an epidemic across America these days. Parents are being abandoned and cut off by their adult children. We'll talk about why it's happening and how to reconnect. That is coming up in the second hour. A couple of other headlines real quick in New York. I don't know if you saw this. These two, I'm going to air quote this, these two influencers climbing the Empire State Building with a message for the American people. We'll get into that as well. Dwayne The Rock Johnson is getting bashed for what he is saying about politics. We're going to get into that. I was hoping the cancel culture in this country was dead, but the left is trying to keep it alive and kicking. So very busy night. And again, glad you're with us. Alexander Bolton is a senior Senate correspondent from thehill.com. And Alexander, thank you very much for joining us here on America at Night. You wrote a great piece, and it's one that I really liked, about the possible pitfalls that J.D. Vance could have if this Iran deal really goes south. Now, the vice president, as everyone knows, has been negotiating with Iran and talking up the president's plans. But if it does go south, J.D.'s chances of winning the White House in 2028, if he runs, could be undermined. I'm a big J.D. Vance fan. I'm also a big Marco Rubio fan. If the talks, by the way, go well and Iran complies, then it could launch him into the White House. And so, Alexander, let me just ask you this off straight off the bat. Do you see this as an impossible task or a huge opportunity or both for J.D. Vance?
8: I see it more as an impossible task. You know, let's remember Joe Biden gave Kamala Harris the dubious title of border czar, back in the day. So,
7: yep.
8: You know, it's not unusual for presidents to give vice presidents, you know, thankless and almost impossible jobs. And that almost seems to be, you know, what the president's doing here. He's making

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1: Welcome back to America at Night. My name is Dan Mandis. In for McGraw-Milhaven, Dr. Joshua Coleman is joining us. He is author of The Rules of Estrangement, Why Adult Kids Cut Ties, and How to Heal That Conflict Between a Parent and Their Adult Child. We talked in the previous segment, Doctor, about how this really is a growing epidemic. So now the question is, we've gone through why it is, and there's so many different reasons. I could do an entire hour with you. There's a lot of reasons why the adult kids are disconnecting with their parents. But have you found that most of these parents want to reconnect with their kids? And how do they do that?
2: Yeah, I think the vast majority of parents want to because it just feels so hurtful. And in general, when an adult child cuts off contact with a parent, they also deny access to the grandchildren, even those grandparents who were doing a good job as grandparents. So, you know, the main tool towards reconciliation is the parent's capacity to take responsibility and find the kernel, if not the bushel of truth,

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9: Dan Mandis in for McGraw-Milhaven. Thank you very much for joining us. A lot has been made about the Democratic Socialists of America, the Democrat Party basically morphing into communism. But this was interesting from Fox News. They did the racial breakdown. Listen to this. Whites, 85% of the Democratic Socialists of America racial breakdown, during the racial breakdown, 85% are white, 9% Hispanic, Asian, 5%, and only 4% are black. Really interesting. And part of that, of course, when we talk about the midterm elections, when we talk about 2028, is the Democrat Party going to actually begin to, what's the right word? They're leaving their base behind. For example, black voters. If you are a Democrat socialist, and clearly the black voters are not jiving with what your party is becoming, well, there's only one place they're going to go because they're being alienated. They can come to the Republican side of the aisle. And so part of this whole conversation is you always hear people say, well, I didn't leave the Democrat Party. The Democrat Party left me. I think in the next couple of years, as the Democratic Socialists of America take over the Democrat Party, it's going to be good news for Republicans. And just to let you know how absolutely ludicrous this has become, I don't know, and I got to do this quickly. But in San Diego, I don't know if you heard this, but they had the 250th anniversary of America celebration, if you will, coming up in San Diego. And they totally ended up going woke. Have you heard the itinerary? This is what they were going to do in San Diego. 5:45 to 6 p.m. Tribal intimate blessing welcoming to the land. At 6 p.m., a land acknowledgement. At 6:10 p.m., a tribal invocation. 620.

0: So they know peak freshness. It can confuse consumers, and now as part of a new law here in California, sell-by labels are illegal on food packaging. Now food manufacturers and retailers will have to use standardized wording of best if used by for peak quality and use by labels for product safety if a product cannot be consumed after that date. Alex Stone, ABC News, Los Angeles.
1: Actor Danny Glover revealing he's living with Alzheimer's disease. The Lethal Weapon star telling NBC News that he's seen a decline in his speech, movements, and memory since he was diagnosed in 2023. Dave Packer, ABC News.
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16: From the Platte Valley Bank Weather Center, I'm meteorologist Paul Trombley. Lows dip down to about 61 overnight under partly cloudy skies with a slight chance of rain showers. Winds out of the southeast, 8 to 15 miles per hour. Slight chance of rain showers Thursday. Daytime highs approaching 93. Ample sunshine expected. Lows dip down to about 60 Thursday night. Mainly clear skies. Currently 68.
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19: Mill Haven. Always appreciate the opportunity. I host a morning show in Nashville, Tennessee.

0: Let's face it, the majority of the people don't look at these things in a granular way. Do you think the president has it in him to, one way or another, in our remaining 2 minutes, is President Trump able to just say, you know what, I'm going to find a way to claim victory, even if I've clearly lost some aspects of this deal and some aspects of this negotiation, I'm just going to claim some sort of a victory and get out just because I know that I don't want to lose the midterms and I certainly don't want to lose the presidency in 2028 for my party?
1: I think that is Trump's plan. And I think what Trump is betting on, that most Americans don't care about foreign policy and they're not following what's happening in Iran, the Middle East, or the Strait of Hormuz. The question is, will Trump be able to do that? Will Iran let him walk away? And, you know, we've seen over the last, several days, Iran is striking, cargo ships moving through the Strait of Hormuz. They're trying to impose a toll regime. This is a hardline regime led by a mullah who was severely injured by an American strike, whose father was killed. I think he has a lot of incentive to extract a political price against Trump. So I think, if I were to bet, I think Iran is not going to let Trump walk away so easily. I think they're going to continue to provoke, to strike, and try to embarrass the president. I think ultimately the Iranians, they want to hurt Trump politically. And by not letting this war end neatly, I think that's how they hurt Trump politically. So I think certainly you're right. Trump wants to declare victory and walk away. And I think most Americans, probably don't care that much as to what's happening in the Middle East. But I think Iran's going to find a way to keep this conflict and this situation very much on the table, to say nothing of Israel and its allies, who are not at all happy with the outcome here. And I think they're going to find a way to make their voices heard in American politics, as they are effective in doing.
0: Alexander, how can folks find you on the socials?
1: Well, I'm on X at Alexander Bolton. That's at Alexander Bolton. And you can also, of course, read me at thehill.com.
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7: From the Platte Valley Bank Weather Center, I'm meteorologist Paul Trombley. Lows dip down to about 61 overnight under partly cloudy skies with a slight chance of rain showers. Winds out of the southeast, 8 to 15 miles per hour. Slight chance of rain showers Thursday. Daytime highs approaching 93. Ample sunshine expected. Lows dip down to about 60 Thursday night. Mainly clear skies. Currently 70.

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0: We're with our radio. He's our party, and I'm Gary McNamara. We'll review this week because we actually have off tomorrow. So
1: that's right.
0: We'll take a review of this week. We'll tell you that one of the members of Congress who was a Democrat that came out. Remember the 10 Democrats that came out and said, well, you know, we're basically the moderates that are left.
1: Yeah, right.
0: And nobody paid attention to them. One of them wrote a op-ed piece in the Wall Street Journal. Hmm. Democrats need to show our love for America. There's only one problem with that.
1: It's not going to happen.
0: Well, they don't love America.
1: They don't. You can't fake it.
0: Right.
1: What are you going to do?
0: I'm going to show love for the woman I don't love.
1: Yeah. For those 10, maybe, but
0: yeah,
1: for the others, no, your party doesn't love America.
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9: From the Platte Valley Bank Weather Center, I'm meteorologist Megan Mulford. Slight chance for showers, overnight, otherwise partly cloudy. Lows around 61. Southeasterly winds, 8 to 15 miles an hour. Slight chance for showers again, Thursday, 93. Lows around 60, Thursday night. Sunny skies, Friday, with highs around 94. 91, chance of thunderstorms, Saturday. Currently, 68.
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5: We are on our radio. He's Eric Carly and I'm Gary McNamara. I tell you this, though, the one thing, you know, you have some of the members of the Democrat Socialist of America, they're promoting exactly what they want, communism.
6: Yep.
5: And now you've got, you know, the some of these candidates that are winning saying, well, we already have socialism already. It's building roads and and fire stations. They have to lie to you because they know if they tell you the truth about what socialism slash communism is, you won't go for it.
6: Right.
5: So they you know, they're out there, some of them out there doing it. And now when it's like, oh, man, we could win this election, now they've got to back off and just pretend, no. Socialism is just what we've always done in this country.
6: Right.
5: And we just want to make sure that it works correctly when that's a bunch of horse manure.
6: Well, and they're going to try, as you mentioned earlier, they're going to try and sell it the way that others have tried to sell it over the years. Well, this is America. We can do it better. We can do it right. Yeah. If it's brought up that it's failed drastically time and time again all over the world, then they always come back with, well, but we're America. We're a rich nation. We have enough money. That's what they'll tell you. There's enough wealth in America to get this done. That's what they're trying to sell.

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9: From the Platte Valley Bank Weather Center, I'm meteorologist Megan Mulford. Slight chance for showers, overnight, otherwise partly cloudy. Lows around 61. Southeasterly winds, 8 to 15 miles an hour. Slight chance for showers again, Thursday, 93. Lows around 60, Thursday night. Sunny skies, Friday, with highs around 94. 91, chance of thunderstorms, Saturday. Right now, it's 66 degrees.
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11: Now, it's Red Eye Radio. Gary McNamara and Eric Harley talk about everything from politics to social issues and news of the day. 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
12: 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Good morning and welcome.
13: Hello.
12: 250 years. I remember 200.
13: Yeah. I do.
12: You know, yeah. I'm just, I cannot remember what I was thinking, you know, that day. I remember what I did on the bicentennial.
13: Yeah.
12: In fact, I remember driving with my buddy Jeff, who I've known since I was probably seven, eight years old.
13: Mm-hmm.
12: And we were driving down the road in the town of Tonawanda.
13: Yeah.
12: Which means the town of Swiftwater, which is where I grew up, actually. Kenmore, town of Tonawanda. Kenmore's a little village inside the town of Tonawanda.
13: Mm.
12: Which is a town of Swiftwater, right along the Niagara River,
13: yeah,
12: upriver from Niagara Falls.
13: Yeah.
12: But we're driving down the road listening to Kansas Song for America.
13: Oh, wow.
12: As we drive by the Blue Jet on Brighton and Colvin.
13: Yeah.
12: So anybody listening in Buffalo's going, I know exactly what you're talking about.
13: Is that, was that a bar? What was that? What was the Blue Jet?
12: The Blue Jet was a Blue Jet. It was a Navy jet.
13: Oh.
12: That was sitting there like as a, you know, as a...
13: As a prop for a business or something?
12: No. It was a part of a park.
13: Oh,
12: it was,
13: okay.
12: It was a, I don't know what kind of a jet it was. It was a Navy jet, though.
13: Okay.
12: It was in honor of the Navy, you know, and military
13: forces.
12: Now, did
13: they put that there for the bicentennial, or was it always
12: there? No, it was always there. Used to be able to climb into the engines. Partly, and then they had a bar. That's how old I am. Most people don't remember it. Now they've got that all covered up, but I think it's still there. Oh. I went by there about 8 months ago.
13: Okay.
12: So. Right. Every time I go by there, I think about that. So I remember, but I didn't think of what I would be doing 50 years later for the next.
13: I was 10 years old for the bicentennial, living on Laughlin Air Force Base, given my dad's position as chief of police. You know, you kind of have to mind your P's and Q's because I didn't worry about getting arrested at 10 years old. But if any of the other SPs told my dad, you know, hey, he was out there near the back gate on that road. You don't let him go on his bike. You know, I'd get in trouble later when Dad got home. But no, I remember just everything on the base being decorated for the bicentennial. And I don't remember Independence Day specifically. We mostly would go, I mean, on base. They had a short fireworks display near the flight line. There was a big field there. And so that's where they would put on the fireworks display. I didn't think about years later either. My son was born on the 4th of July, 88.
12: Oh.
13: And I remember looking out the hospital window. They brought him in. I fed him. I changed him. And then went to the window, and it was facing north, and there was an Air Force base north of that hospital. In fact, it's where my parents live now, just across from that Air Force base, and they were setting off their fireworks. So that was kind of cool. That was a cool moment.
12: 88.
13: And so I didn't think, you know, the bicentennial was just kind of, but it was ever present on the Air Force base. So I don't know if it's a fair comparison. We moved off base, I think the following year, the end of the following year. And, you know, but you were always aware of, you know, the bicentennial. There was everything.
12: The run-up to the bicentennial was huge.
13: Mm, yeah.
12: And again, you can romance things in your head, but I believe it was, even though we talked about the article that was written yesterday saying, hey, in the centennial and even the bicentennial, we were in a pretty big split nation.
13: Ooh, yeah.
12: Sure. You know, I think social media probably amplifies. You know what I was thinking the other day when I looked at, you know, social media, because people argue over anything now. It reminds me of going up to my grandmother's house and all the brothers sitting at my grandmother's table. You know, all my father and my uncles, my aunts really didn't participate in it, and they'd argue over anything.
13: Yeah,
12: and I think all you're seeing on social, because you sit there and you say, you know, I'll go on social media and the arguments that start happening. I'm like, wow, we live in a simpleton society, and I go, well, actually not, because when you think about it, families used to do that all together. It's just social media has replaced that, where people can say whatever they want, but. We have a nation that is extremely obsessed about things that don't matter at all.
13: Yeah.
12: If you look at social media.
13: Like, well, you'll see something like, you know, we'll watch something where someone has a recipe for something. Hey, here's an easy recipe for something. Then all of a sudden, I say to myself, okay, I got to venture over to the comments.
12: Yes.
13: Well, you really shouldn't use that kind of rice. You really shouldn't. You should have done this. You should have done that. And I'm thinking to myself, well, why don't you do that in your kitchen? You know what I mean? You're taking it too seriously.
12: I just love, I've noticed it on the,

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8: From the Platte Valley Bank Weather Center, I'm meteorologist Megan Mulford. Slight chance for showers, overnight, otherwise partly cloudy. Lows around 61. Southeasterly winds, 8 to 15 miles an hour. Slight chance for showers again, Thursday, 93. Lows around 60, Thursday night. Sunny skies, Friday, with highs around 94. 91, chance of thunderstorms, Saturday. Right now, it's 68 degrees.
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5: From the Platte Valley Bank Weather Center, I'm meteorologist Megan Mulford. Slight chance of rain showers overnight, otherwise mainly cloudy skies expected. Lows level off around 61, winds out of the southeast 8 to 15 miles an hour. Ample sunshine expected Thursday, slight chance of thunderstorms. Daytime highs approaching 93. Thursday night, lows around 60. Slight chance of thunderstorms Friday and Saturday. Currently 70.
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3: We're Red Eye Radio. He's Eric Cronin. I'm Gary McNamara. Oh, you just reminded me when you had mentioned LeBron James, who we were talking about taxes and wealth tax and all that, and the billionaire's tax. Stephen A. Smith. I don't know the details. All I know is he was getting blasted because apparently they traded for the Lakers traded for another guy, and their three top guys are all white. And Stephen A. Smith is out there going, "You can't win in the NBA with three white guys."
4: Well, that's funny.
3: It's like, oh wow,
4: yeah. It's like,
3: well, I wonder if he's going to have to apologize. Or not, but he's getting blasted. He was getting blasted on X.
4: Yeah, I doubt it. It's like, I doubt it. We'll see. We'll see what happens with the Lakers and with LeBron. Maybe Cleveland again.
3: I don't care.
4: I don't care either.

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2: From the Platte Valley Bank Weather Center, I'm meteorologist Megan Mulford. Chance for showers overnight, otherwise mainly cloudy. Lows around 61, southeast winds 8 to 15 miles an hour. Slight chance of thunderstorms Thursday, highs around 93, bright sunshine expected. Thursday night, lows around 60. Temperatures above average Friday and Saturday, with highs in the low 90s. Storms both days. Right now, it's 72 degrees.
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4: 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Gary McNamara and Eric Harley talk about everything from politics to social issues and news of the day. 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
5: All across America, we are Red Eye Radio. He is Eric Harley, and I'm Gary McNamara. Welcome and good morning. How dare the beginning of the show interrupt our conversation?
6: What do you get? What do you get a country that's 250 years old? I'm racking my brain, man. There's nothing on Amazon.
5: You know what's when you think about it, I think about, you know, my dad being 100 years old.
6: Yeah,
5: and the country's 250.
6: Yeah, isn't that crazy? My dad's 93.
5: He's lived over a third.
6: Yeah.
5: Third of this country's existence.
6: It's crazy. But think about all the technology that both of our dads have gone through. Think about, you know, where my dad was born in 33. So
5: 26.
6: I'd say right around, let's say, 1940-ish. You know, dad would have been 70 or 7 and would have, you know, started maybe being curious about, you know, how things work. That's little boys do, and, you know, go out and build a fort or play in the mud, whatever. And then at 18 went into the Navy. But you think about everything. I mean, aviation, like your dad was a pilot. Mm-hmm. And you think about, now, I saw someone post on social media earlier, you know, woke up in Los Angeles and I'm home tonight in D.C. and I'm grateful to live in America. Basically making the point, it's still amazing that you can get across the country, you know, in just a few hours.
5: My dad was not a commercial pilot, I want to make that clear, but he did the aerobatics in a plane.
6: Yeah.
5: He was a private pilot who some of the things that he did were insane. As young men tend to do. Now, he didn't climb the Empire State Building to propose to my mother.
6: No. And when he did it, if he had done that, he probably would have put something a little more thoughtful on the banner.
5: Well, and he would have had
6: the flag or whatever.
5: And he would have had a parachute.
6: Yeah, exactly. I have a friend who was a base

0: morning. I'm Gary McNamara. We'll review this week because we actually have off tomorrow. So
1: that's right.
0: We'll take a review of this week. We'll tell you that one of the members of Congress, who was a Democrat, that came out. Remember the 10 Democrats came out and said, "Well, you know, we're basically the moderates that are left."
1: Yeah, right.
0: And nobody paid attention to them. One of them wrote a op-ed piece in the Wall Street Journal. Hmm. Democrats need to show our love for America. There's only one problem with that.
1: It's not going to happen.
0: Well, they don't love America.
1: They don't. You can't fake it.
0: Right.
1: What are you going to do?
0: I'm going to show love for the woman I don't love.
1: Yeah. For those 10, maybe, but
0: yeah,
1: for the others, no, your party doesn't love America.
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4: A severe thunderstorm warning has been issued until 3:15 a.m. this morning for Morrill County. The storm has the potential for both large hail and strong straight-line winds. Hail the size of quarters and winds up to 60 miles an hour are likely as it moves north at 30 miles an hour. For your safety, stay inside and away from windows until the storm passes. Large hail and strong winds can easily shatter glass, causing injury. If you're caught outside, take shelter in a sturdy building or a hardtop car. Take shelter now. Again, a severe thunderstorm warning continues until 3:15 a.m. this morning for Morrill County. Remember, this storm has the potential for hail the size of quarters and winds up to 60 miles an hour are likely. From the Rural Radio Storm Center, I'm meteorologist Eric Height.
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12: From the Platte Valley Bank Weather Center, I'm meteorologist Megan Mulford. Chance for showers overnight, otherwise mainly cloudy. Lows around 61. Southeast winds 8 to 15 miles an hour. Slight chance of thunderstorms Thursday. Highs around 93. Bright sunshine expected Thursday night. Lows around 60. Temperatures above average Friday and Saturday with highs in the low 90s. Storms both days. Right now, it's 72 degrees.
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11: A severe thunderstorm warning continues until 3:15 a.m. this morning for Morrill County. The storm has the potential for both large hail and strong straight-line winds. Quarter-size hail and winds up to 60 miles an hour are likely as it pushes north at around 30 miles an hour. Once again, a severe thunderstorm warning continues until 3:15 a.m. this morning for Morrill County. Bear in mind, this storm has the potential for quarter-size hail and wind gusts to 60 miles an hour. The severe weather threat also continues elsewhere across our listening area. Severe thunderstorm warnings continue for Cheyenne County until 3:15 a.m. Also, Garden, Dual, and Grant counties until 3:30 a.m. From the Rural Radio Storm Center, I'm meteorologist Eric Height.
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8: From the Platte Valley Bank Weather Center, I'm meteorologist Megan Mulford. Slight chance of thunderstorms today. Otherwise, ample sunshine expected. Daytime highs approaching 93. Winds out of the southeast, 5 to 10 miles an hour. Lows level off around 60. Tonight, slight chance for storms. Tomorrow, 93. Mainly sunny. Highs around 91. Saturday, with a slight chance of thunderstorms. 94. Mainly sunny skies. Sunday. Currently, it's 64 degrees.
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0: people that are screaming no kings are calling for socialism and communism, which would be a dictatorship. And they call Trump a dictator.
1: I know. None of it makes, that's the thing, as we said, none of it makes sense. There is no, say what you want if you disagree with us. There is a consistency to our opinions and our discussions.
0: Yeah.
1: You can connect the dots. You can't connect the dots with the left anymore.
0: No.
1: They're all over the place.
0: You have to look at what they're accusing the other side of and then realize very quickly that's actually how they think.
1: Well, but that's correct. That's the thing, that what they accuse the other side of is what they are. We have pointed that out so many times.
0: Yep.
1: They're projecting the things that they believe on the other side.
0: Yeah.
1: And the thing is, though, they've been successful in doing it.
0: They're still winning elections.
1: Yeah.

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6: ABC News, I'm Sherry Preston. Ukraine's capital once more shaken by huge blasts overnight. That's the sound of people cleaning up in the aftermath. At least 17 civilians have been killed, nearly 100 injured, as Russia launches a new wave of missile and drone attacks on Kyiv. The first flight of the newly gifted Air Force One is now complete. President Trump showing it to reporters and taking a trip to North Dakota on Wednesday.
7: The plane, a $400 million gift from the government of Qatar, was retrofitted by the Pentagon with hundreds of millions of American tax dollars. White House staffers posting images from inside, showing expansive cabin space, polished interiors, and details like framed photo of the new jet.
6: ABC's Karen Hua. Iran is warning oil tankers to only use routes approved by the Iranian government or face a forceful response. It's not clear what sparked the warning, but U.S. and Iranian diplomats have been meeting with mediators in Qatar on a permanent ceasefire in the region. This is ABC News. It's the wedding of the year we don't know a whole lot about, but all the buzz is pointing to a big marriage at Madison Square Garden this weekend.
8: A law enforcement official briefed on the matter, telling the Associated Press global superstar Taylor Swift and Super Bowl champion Travis Kelce will have their wedding Friday night in New York's iconic Madison Square Garden. Since the announcement of their engagement last summer, fans have not calmed down. Boxes labeled garden party spotted near the loading dock. The source is telling ABC News everyone from guests to vendors to security guards will not be allowed to take out their phones.
6: ABC's Morgan Norwood there worries about the West Nile virus. Experts say it's spreading faster this year than it has in more than two decades. Tennis fans hoping Serena Williams can heal up. She suffered a knee injury during her opening round loss at Wimbledon earlier this week, putting a damper on her comeback. She's supposed to play a doubles match, teaming up with her sister Venus today. I'm Sherry Preston, ABC News.
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12: Severe thunderstorm warnings continue across our listening area early this morning. First, a severe thunderstorm warning continues until 4:15 a.m. this morning for Cherry and Sheridan counties. This batch of storms will bring with it the threat for both large hail and straight-line damaging winds. Pea-sized hail and winds up to 60 miles an hour are likely as it pushes northeast at around 15 miles an hour. An additional severe thunderstorm warning continues for parts of McPherson, Keith, Grant, Garden, Dewell, and Arthur counties until 4:30 a.m. this morning. This cluster of storms will bring with it the threat for both large hail and straight-line damaging winds. Pea-sized hail and winds up to 60 miles an hour are likely as it pushes northeast at 45 miles an hour. Once again, severe thunderstorm warnings continue for Cherry and Sheridan counties until 4:15 a.m. Also, McPherson, Keith, Grant, Garden, Dewell, and Arthur counties until 4:30 a.m. From the Rural Radio Storm Center, I'm meteorologist Derek Height.
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17: From the Platte Valley Bank Weather Center, I'm meteorologist Derek Height. Slight chance of thunderstorms today, otherwise bright sunshine expected. High temperatures reach up to 93. Southeast winds 5 to 10 miles an hour. Lows dip down to about 60 tonight. Partly cloudy skies. Slight chance for storms tomorrow. High temperatures reach up to 93. Lots of sunshine. Currently, it's 64 degrees.
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19: A firm with ties to the United Arab Emirates paid $500 million for a 49% stake in that company. All told, the president reported more than $1.2 billion of income just from the meme coins and World Liberty Financial. Speaking to reporters at Andrews Air Force Base, the president declared he's had no role in shaping his personal wealth since taking office.
20: I don't get involved in my personal. We have funds that run my money.
21: But you are benefiting.
20: Well, I've made a lot of money before I became president, and they invest my money, and I don't talk to them. I don't even speak to them. So I have many people, I don't know what they call it, closed accounts or something. You put your money in, and that's it. I don't talk to them. They're big institutions, and they run it. But yeah, I've had a great career. In business, I've had a great career.
19: However, critics argue Trump is using the office of the presidency to enrich himself, his family, and close friends. Richard Painter is a former White House ethics lawyer who told CNN he's never seen anything like this from a sitting president.
22: We've never seen this much money made by a U.S. president. We've never seen substantial conflicts of interest for any U.S. president since the Civil War, financial conflicts of interest. Every other president has voluntarily divested themselves of conflicts of interest with the presidency, except for Donald Trump.
19: The 927-page report shows the president earned hundreds of millions of dollars from his properties, including Mar-a-Lago and his golf resort in Doral, Florida. He also holds stocks in some of the world's largest companies, including NVIDIA, which he allowed to sell powerful microchips to China last year. He also reported 11 gifts, 10 of them tickets to sporting events, such as Super Bowl 59 and the Daytona 500. I'm John Stolness in Washington.
23: The Federal Reserve's new chairman signals a focus on lowering inflation despite President Trump's push for lower interest rates. Sagar Magani reports.
24: The Federal Reserve's new chief appears to be dimming President Trump's hopes for interest rate cuts. Inflation hit 4.2% in May, the highest in 3 years. The Fed typically uses rate hikes to fight rising costs. At a conference in Portugal, Warsh made clear the Fed will work to get inflation down to its 2% goal.
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3: Welcome back. This is America in the Morning. A murder case in Georgia involves the family of an NFL player. Jennifer King reports.
4: Law enforcement in Atlanta have arrested the brother of Ravens defensive lineman Calais Campbell. Ciara Campbell is charged with murdering his mother after police found Nateel Campbell's body at her Atlanta home Tuesday during a welfare check. In a 911 call released by police, an unidentified man can be heard asking for a welfare check, telling a dispatcher he's trying to get inside his mother's house.
5: My mother, my brother's, he's mentally ill. He's been diagnosed with schizophrenia and some other things. He stays with my mother, and this morning, we're trying to get a house. We can't get in her house. This morning, he drove in her car, which is very unusual. He doesn't drive at all, but the neighbor caught her on camera. They drove off in her car. And we can't get in her house. I just tried to jump the window and he's in there.
4: The caller says the brother inside had said their mother left, but a neighbor's camera footage shows that she hadn't. The family is requesting privacy while they grieve. I'm Jennifer King.
3: Some of the nation's largest egg producers are settling claims that they work together to drive up prices. Correspondent Lisa Dwyer reports.
6: The Justice Department and 17 states reached settlement agreements with 3 major egg producers this week to resolve allegations that the companies illegally colluded for years to raise prices, including when the cost of eggs soared to record highs last year. The investigation found that Cal-Maine Foods, Versova, and Hickman's Egg Ranch coordinated on bids submitted to Earnerberry Publications, a company that runs an index key to determining how much grocery stores, restaurants, and others pay for billions of eggs each year. None of the companies admitted wrongdoing, but will collectively pay $3.3 million and donate 53 million eggs. I'm Lisa Dwyer.
3: America in the Morning for Thursday, July 2nd, 2026 is produced by Tom Cusick. I'm John Trout. This is Westwood One.
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2: From the Platte Valley Bank Weather Center, I'm meteorologist Derek Height. Slight chance of thunderstorms today. Otherwise, bright sunshine expected. High temperatures reach up to 93. Southeast winds 5 to 10 miles an hour. Lows dip down to about 60 tonight. Partly cloudy skies. Slight chance for storms tomorrow. High temperatures reach up to 93. Lots of sunshine. Right now, 61.
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4: This is America in the Morning from Westwood One. I'm John Trout. Coming up this half hour.
5: President Trump made billions of dollars last year in new data released by the government. I'm John Stolness in Washington.
6: California will be making food labels less confusing by banning sell-by dates. I'm Marcela Sanchez.
7: Actor and activist Danny Glover has revealed he has Alzheimer's disease. I'm Lisa Dwyer.
8: A project to stand the test of time.
9: This project is truly unique.
8: A look at the time capsule to celebrate America. I'm Joan Jones.
4: Back after these messages.

0: before halftime, then took a red card before the drinks break in the second half. But even down a man, the U.S. was able to add to its lead. Malik Tillman converting a free kick in the 82nd minute. The U.S. will meet Belgium on Monday in Seattle, where yesterday the Belgians rallied from down two goals late to top Senegal 3-2 in added extra time. Youri Tielemans tied it in the 89th minute, then won it on a penalty kick in stoppage time of AET. In Atlanta, England got 2 second-half goals from Harry Kane to trip DR Congo 2-1. Three more games today, and then three more tomorrow to wrap up the round of 32. Baseball, the Cubs pummeled the Padres 23-3. Chicago belted 8 home runs. Yes, the wind was blowing out to center field. 3 of them came off the bat of Dansby Swanson, including a grand slam.
1: To be able to play this game, the opportunity to be able to play this game, God's blessed me with ability and just the blessing to be able to be here, and so just going to keep running with that thing.
0: Michael Conforto launched a pair. Junior Caminero homered for the 6th straight game as the Rays ran their winning streak to 7 with a 4-0 whitewash of the Royals. Guardians ripped the Rangers 9-4 to end a 6-game run for Texas, while the Tigers sent the Yankees to their 7th consecutive loss, 6-2 in 11 innings. NBA free agency is on, but a couple of blockbuster trades have dominated the talk this week. First, the Clippers agreed to send Kawhi Leonard to the Raptors for Brandon Ingram, Grady Dick, and a bag full of draft picks. Then yesterday, the Celtics sent Jaylen Brown to the Sixers for Paul George, 2 number ones and 2 number twos. At Wimbledon, straight set wins for men's number one and defending champion Sinner, as well as 3-seed Canadian Felix Auger-Aliassime and 7-seed Novak Djokovic. Women's top seed Aryna Sabalenka won her second round match as well, as did Americans number 4 Jessica Pegula and 7-seed Coco Gauff. That's Thursday Sports.
2: Thank you, sir. It's 7 till. Coming up on America in the Morning, imagine sending a message to Americans living 250 years from now after these messages.
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2: You're with America in the Morning. It's 5 till. Award-winning actor and activist Danny Glover is sharing a deeply personal health update. The 80-year-old says he's been diagnosed with Alzheimer's disease and is speaking publicly to raise awareness. Lisa Dwyer reports.
11: Act Actor and activist Danny Glover, best known for starring as an easygoing police officer in the Lethal Weapon movie franchise, has revealed he has Alzheimer's disease. The four-time Emmy Award nominee, who turns 80 on July 22nd, told Today and People magazine that he was diagnosed with a progressive memory-destroying disease 3 years ago. In 2002, reporters asked Glover what's been the biggest dream of his life.

0: grand slam.
1: To be able to play this game, the opportunity to be able to play this game, you know, God's blessed me with ability and just the blessing to be able to be here, and so just going to keep running with that theme.
0: Michael Conforto launched a pair. Junior Caminero homered for the sixth straight game as the Rays ran their winning streak to 7 with a 4-0 whitewash of the Royals. Guardians ripped the Rangers 9-4 to end a six-game run for Texas, while the Tigers sent the Yankees to their seventh consecutive loss, 6-2 in 11 innings. NBA free agency is on, but a couple of blockbuster trades have dominated the talk this week. First, the Clippers agreed to send Kawhi Leonard to the Raptors for Brandon Ingram, Grady Dick, and a bag full of draft picks. Then yesterday, the Celtics sent Jaylen Brown to the Sixers for Paul George, 2 number 1s and 2 number 2s. At Wimbledon, straight set wins for men's number 1 and defending champion Sinner, as well as 3-seed Canadian Felix Auger-Aliassime and 7-seed Novak Djokovic. Women's top seed Aryna Sabalenka won her second round match as well, as did Americans number 4 Jessica Pegula and 7-seed Coco Gauff. That's Thursday Sports.
2: Thank you, sir. It's 7 till. Coming up on America in the Morning, imagine sending a message to Americans living 250 years from now after these messages.
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2: You're with America in the Morning. It's 5 till. Award-winning actor and activist Danny Glover is sharing a deeply personal health update. The 80-year-old says he's been diagnosed with Alzheimer's disease and is speaking publicly to raise awareness. Lisa Dwyer reports.
9: Actor and activist Danny Glover, best known for starring as an easygoing police officer in the Lethal Weapon movie franchise, has revealed he has Alzheimer's disease. The four-time Emmy Award nominee, who turns 80 on July 22nd, told Today and People magazine that he was diagnosed with a progressive memory-destroying disease 3 years ago. In 2002, reporters asked Glover what's been the biggest dream of his life.
10: I had a dream of being a father with a great daughter, and I achieved it. You know, that's the biggest dream that I've ever had.
9: Alzheimer's affects more than 6 million people in the U.S. and millions more worldwide. I'm Lisa Dwyer.
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6: As we head into this Thursday and peer into the big 4th of July weekend coming up and all of the activities headed our way, we're going to be looking at a mix of sunshine, hazy sunshine, as wildfire smoke will continue to drift out of Colorado and Utah into Nebraska and eastern Wyoming at times. We are on a boundary between much drier air to our west and a little bit of moisture to the east. So there still could be a couple of gusty, isolated showers and thunderstorms that develop late afternoon and evenings here in the days ahead. But at least for today and Friday, they'll be spotty and there won't be a lot around, but one or two could pop up late in the day and into the nighttime hours. The better chance of thunderstorms will be Saturday. Saturday, there's a brief uptick in moisture and a little bit of upslope. So for the 4th of July Saturday, we'll need to watch out for a little bit of a higher chance of late day showers and thunderstorms. The thunderstorms will pull back Sunday and Monday, maybe a better chance of thunderstorms towards Tuesday and Wednesday of next week. I'll be back with more in a moment. Here's your forecast from the Platte Valley Bank Weather Center.

0: Easy sunshine and warm. Temperatures are going to be upper 80s and lower 90s. Lows tonight will be in the upper 50s with lower 90s Friday. For today and Friday, hazy sunshine, and there might be a couple of gusty late day showers and thunderstorms, but not many. But a few will pop. A better chance of thunderstorms, continued warm highs near 90 for the 4th of July Saturday.
1: Well, we had 88 degrees for a high temperature in Scottsbluff yesterday. The overnight low was 53. Today's average high is 89 with an average low of 58. The record high for this date in Scottsbluff, 108 degrees. That was in 1990. And the record low, 40 degrees, was set in 1908. Sunrise this morning was at 5:24. It'll be setting at 8:33 this evening. And as we check conditions around the region, we are seeing cloudy skies for the most part, some areas of light rain and showers. Most of the shower activity confined to the northern panhandle in areas, at least what I'm seeing on radar here, north of Alliance, almost a horseshoe going north and then back down south to just north of Hyannis. But some of that is stretching up into the Chadron area. Chadron and Gordon areas might be seeing some shower activity this morning. 58 degrees right now at Alliance, 73 in Chadron, 64 degrees at Ogallala. Sydney has 58, Kimball with 56, no report at Pine Bluffs. Looks like 57 in the LaGrange area, 55 at Cheyenne, Torrington at 62, and here in Scottsbluff at Western Nebraska Regional Airport, we have 60 degrees with the dew point at 52, 74% relative humidity, and man, those winds have picked up. We have east winds right now at about 25 to 30, gusting to over 40 miles per hour. And our barometer is falling, 29.99 inches. Again, 60 degrees at the airport right now. We're at 61 at our studios at KNEB. Coming up on 9 past 6 now, on this Thursday morning, we're set for an update on news. The City of Alliance has decided to cancel their 2026 public fireworks display. In a statement from the city, Fire Chief Troy Shoemaker said due to current weather conditions, the elevated fire danger, and fire department personnel being deployed to assist with the Log Road Fire in Sioux County, it is not in the best interest of public safety to hold this year's event. Officials say they understand the annual display is a cherished tradition for many in the community, and they share in the disappointment of its cancellation. However, the safety of residents, visitors, and emergency personnel must remain the highest priority. They say they do appreciate the community's understanding and support during this time. New air quality sensors are now operating in Crawford and Chadron, giving residents in Nebraska's Northwest Panhandle real-time information as wildfire smoke impacts the region. The sensors were quickly installed by the Nebraska Department of Health and Human Services and the Panhandle Public Health District to help fill gaps in coverage. Officials say smoke can cause headaches, coughing, shortness of breath, chest tightness, and worsen existing heart or lung conditions. Residents are encouraged to monitor local air quality, limit time outdoors when smoke levels are high, and use indoor air filtration if possible. Public health officials say nearly every county in the Panhandle is now covered by an air quality sensor, with only Hyannis and Harrison still needing locations. Those local air sensors can be found at map.purpleair.com. A warning to boaters operating impaired during the 4th of July weekend. Nebraska conservation officers will be watching Operation Dry Water, a national heightened awareness and enforcement campaign focused on reducing the number of alcohol and drug-related incidents and deaths, is for July 3 to 5. For those July 3rd through the 5th, rather. For those days, Nebraska Game and Parks conservation officers will be having an enhanced presence on the waters all across the state, targeting impaired boat operators. Their goal is to raise awareness and to foster a stronger, more visible deterrent to alcohol and drug use on the water through enforcement. 4th of July is a holiday known for its increased boaters on the water, where alcohol use is prevalent and a higher number of boating incidents and fatalities happen, according to Operation Dry Water. Admission is free on the 4th of July at Nebraska State Historical Society sites across the state from east to west and north to south. Nebraskans and tourists have many choices for Independence Day activities at Chimney Rock, located near Baird, and Fort Robinson History Center, just outside of Crawford, both located here in the Panhandle.

0: Also hosting free admission are the Nebraska History Museum in Lincoln, Senator George Norris's house in McCook, and Neely Mill in Neely, thanks to the financial support of the Nebraska State Historical Society Foundation. A full list of activities at all NSHS sites can be found at history.nebraska.gov. Fort Robinson State Park is ushering in what's sure to be among the most popular summertime attractions this week. The park introduced its new state-of-the-art aquatic facility with a soft open this past weekend, and it's expected to be a busy place during Crawford's upcoming 4th of July celebration. Located on the west side of the park's main complex, a 310-foot-long dual-track racing water slide rises about 40 feet above a 6-foot-deep zero-entry pool. The new facility plays on Fort Robinson's Old West heritage with features such as a small stagecoach slide, horseshoe bubblers for toddlers, and a spray feature modeled after one of the park's many longhorn cattle. Game and Parks Commission Regional Superintendent Mike Morava says the rough start of the summer for the facility, they having something nice and positive to talk about is very exciting. Check out our Rural Radio Scottsbluff app presented by Regional West. You can get the latest news, weather, sports, closing, sign up for breaking news alerts, listen to all of our stations, watch KNEB.TV, and more. 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With a first look at news on this Thursday morning, I'm Dave Strang.
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2: A 4th of July cookout? Always a celebratory idea. Whether the event is a backyard barbecue or as part of a picnic at a park or campground, plenty of food and plenty of food safety considerations. USDA food safety expert Meredith Carruthers says a big one to consider is the temperature. Sure, there's the proper internal cooking temperature for meats.
3: It's measured by a food thermometer. The food thermometer is going to be your best friend at the grill because it's unsafe to eat food that has not been fully cooked to a full safe internal temperature because it's possible that bacteria could still be there, and if you eat them, it could get you sick.
2: But also during a time where many parts of the country, perhaps yours, is experiencing hot temperatures, say 90 degrees or above.
3: It's a warmer environment, and foodborne illness bacteria like to thrive in warm environments. So if you have raw meat and poultry or other food products that are perishable out in warm temperatures, any bacteria that is present in those foods is likely to multiply faster and faster and faster and potentially to dangerous levels as the weather gets warmer or as it's in that warm environment.
2: So the two-hour rule of leaving perishable foods out safely for that time frame before foodborne bacteria grows is reduced down to 1 hour in extremely hot conditions. Regarding keeping foods chilled for food safety, also keep in mind time. So while a backyard cookout may require a food trip from just the refrigerator to the grill when it's time to cook, grilling in an away-from-home locale like a park or campground means storing, transporting, and keeping meats and perishable foods in a proper cooler with plenty of cold sources.
3: If you're going for a day, a great option is a big cooler with cold sources. You're at the pool, you can take a smaller lunchbox with some frozen packs, or you can freeze water bottles or juice boxes or things like that. If you're doing something like going on a camping trip for a weekend or a week, same principle. But the thing to keep in mind is, will that cold source last the entire time? You have to have a plan for replacing melted ice or cold sources that are no longer cold, planning to have all your perishable foods eaten before the time frame that those might not be cold anymore if you don't have an option to replace them.
2: And while some might partially cook meats at home before grilling them in a destination away, Carruthers says for food safety purposes, always cook them thoroughly the first time. More food safety tips, such as proper internal cooking temperatures for your 4th of July cookout or any time grilling, are available through USDA's Meat and Poultry Hotline, 1-888-

0: MP Hotline. Advice is also available via email at mphotline@usda.gov. I'm Rod Bain reporting for the U.S. Department of Agriculture in Washington, D.C.
1: 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Approved applications may also be turned in at those locations. Landowner cost is $10 per sample due at drop-off. Before collecting a sample, run pumps for at least 15 minutes. Label bottles with your name, location, date, and time collected, and keep samples below 40 degrees. Samples must be dropped off within 48 hours of collection Monday through Friday. For more information, call the North Platte NRD at 308-632-2749.
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6: The U.S. beef industry has more processing capacity than it did 5 years ago, even though the nation's cattle herd is the smallest it's been in decades. I'm Alex Makovica, joining you with today's agriculture news on the Rural Radio Network. Good morning. That's according to market analyst Brad Koyma of KKV Trading. In the latest episode of Cattle Call, he says that comparison comes as USDA announces $500 million in funding for small and mid-sized meat processors. He says after comparing today's fed cattle packing capacity to January of 2021, the industry has roughly 4,000 more head of daily shackle space than it did then.
7: Our capacity is actually bigger. No, vastly bigger? No. We're talking a few thousand bigger, but interestingly enough, bigger. And some of that's because of the new plants that came on. And that's even with losing Lexington.
6: New plants like sustainable beef in North Platte. And Koyma says that's one reason cattle feeders continue to have leverage despite poor packer margins. He says USDA's $500 million investment should help regional processors compete for cattle, but he questions whether subsidies solve the bigger issue of having more processing capacity than available cattle. In ag policy news, the future of North American farm trade is back on the negotiating table. The Trump administration says it's keeping the U.S.-Mexico-Canada agreement in place, but has declined to renew it in its current form, now setting up annual reviews and possible negotiations over the next decade. For the ag industry, the move creates new uncertainty because Mexico and Canada buy more than one-third of all U.S. ag exports, making them America's two largest export markets. Farm groups are urging all three countries to preserve duty-free trade, saying the agreement is critical for farmers, ranchers, and rural communities. 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
8: 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For Don and Linda Echols of Scooter's Coffee, that moment happened in California. Before Scooter's Coffee, they had tried a little bit of everything, from radio broadcasting to door-to-door sales, even an ice cream wagon. Some ventures worked while others didn't. Then one day, Don noticed something unusual.
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6: An unlikely ag commodity making its way into almost every

0: Single 4th of July celebration. Maddie Weber reports.
1: Many Americans will be busy celebrating Independence Day this week with backyard barbecues, fireworks displays, or trips to visit family. The unexpected sidekick coming along with them, though, is corn. When it's processed into starch, syrup, oil, and more, corn can make a variety of products. Spencer Chase from the Corn Refiners Association says we might not expect some of those uses of corn.
2: Corn-based products can be used in compostable dishware that you might take to a summer picnic, or the corn-based products can be used in the spark plug that'll be in the car that'll get you there. And of course, when you look up to the sky, there's cornstarch in the fireworks that helps with their burn rate and their explosive power. So it really is, a bottom-to-top, soil-to-air compilation of products that can be made from corn.
1: Chase says that not only do these products help us celebrate the holidays, but they also boost rural economies.
2: That's jobs in rural communities, that's infrastructure in rural communities, and really it's making sure that those rural communities continue to thrive through the productivity of the American farmer.
1: So whether it's served on the grill or it's in your fireworks, corn remains a staple of American summers.
0: Thanks, Maddie. Sticking with the corn industry, corn grower groups are pushing back after Monsanto asked the federal government to increase duties on imported glyphosate. In a trade case, Monsanto alleges China is selling glyphosate in the U.S. below fair market value and is seeking higher tariffs on those imports. Nebraska Corn Growers Association President Michael Dibbern says Bayer and Monsanto are ignoring the financial strain already facing farmers and adding more uncertainty to the ag economy. Corn grower groups argue higher import duties could reduce competition and drive up herbicide costs. Monsanto, meanwhile, says the tariffs are needed to address what it calls unfair trade practices by Chinese manufacturers.
3: It's Ag on the Go with Farm Bureau, highlighting the Nebraska Farm Bureau and the work to serve Nebraska farm and ranch families and rural communities.
4: On this week's program, we're going to talk a little bit about the nation's birthday, the 4th of July, Independence Day, and really how that is connected to agriculture. Here to talk a little bit about that is Jordan Clausen. She is a member of the Platte County Farm Bureau. She also serves on the Nebraska Farm Bureau Promotion and Engagement State Committee. Here on the 4th of July, obviously, we recognize the founding of our nation, right? And it's especially a milestone this year. Why is it a good idea to recognize farmers and ranchers on a holiday like Independence Day?
5: Yeah, so farmers and ranchers are here keeping America strong at home, and our soldiers are fighting for us abroad. So as a daughter of a service member, I'm very appreciative of everything, all of our freedoms that we do have, and also being a wife to a farmer and a farmer myself, playing the role of keeping our country strong by providing food, fuel, and fiber. It really ties directly into what Independence Day is all about.
4: Yeah. All right. Very good thoughts. Hey, now, Jordan, I understand you've been working on building a home-based business there, a direct-to-consumer business, I understand. So, as we kind of wrap up, thoughts to the consumer. What sort of message do you give your consumers and consumers in general, here on the 4th of July, Independence Day weekend?
5: Yes. So our message to consumers is enjoy your celebration time with your family and friends gathered around the table and the food that you're celebrating with. And we can always support Nebraska agriculture locally by voting with your food dollar is what I like to tell our customers. So every time you pull your card out to pay or use cash, however you choose, you're voting for a farmer or rancher. And so if you can do that directly, that cuts out a lot of middlemen and just supports infrastructure here in Nebraska. But all in all, that to say, here in Nebraska, agriculture is a part of everyday life, and we're so thankful to be able to do what we do. It just helps us when we are appreciated and supported by the people in our communities, and we love helping to feed them and their families.
4: Absolutely. Great tasting, locally produced food. Great thoughts, Jordan. I appreciate your time. Thanks for being on with us here today. Again, that's Jordan Clausen, a member of the Platte County Farm Bureau, also a member of the Nebraska Farm Bureau Promotion and Engagement Committee, and thoughts on Independence Day holiday and the connection to agriculture here in Nebraska and nationwide.
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8: Chris Cottrell with you. We check sports this morning on the Rural Radio Network. Scottsbluff native Brock Ehler playing in the U.S. Senior Open today at the Scioto Country Club in Ohio. Ehler's got one of the earlier tee times this morning. I talked with him earlier in the week, and here's who's with him throughout this tournament and who's going to make the trek with him on the bag today.
9: I have a lot of people that want to come down, and they talk about it, and if we you know, play well enough, make the cut, a couple more people are going to come down. My wife Mary has been my caddy for everything she does all summer, all the time. She had to hoof it because there's no push carts in the second qualifier at Shadow Ridge in Omaha. She dominates. She knows how to keep me calm and do it. But when it comes down to it, I'm going to have my brother do it. He's the guy that kind of got me going in golf.
8: Brock Ehler playing this weekend at the U.S. Senior Open in Ohio. It's the home course of Jack Nicklaus. When he was growing up, Nicklaus renovated this track back in 2008. Legion Baseball from last night, a couple of broadcasts, a good one in alliance with the Spartans hosting Gehring Platte Valley Companies. Gehring rallied for two runs in the top of the seventh to tie the game 6-6, but Alliance had one more turn to win it in the bottom half.
10: Boss back into the right-handed batter's box. Here's the 2-1 from Molina. This is lined into left field. This will be a base hit, and the Spartans win it 7-6 on the RBI from Jackson Poss into left field.
8: Jeff Kelly had the call on KMOR last night, 7-6 the final. Alliance now 31-11. Gehring got good production from the heart of their order. Garrett Wagner, Che Molina, and Coulter Shelito combining for 7 hits and 3 RBI. Molina took the loss on the mound. He gave up that winning run in the 7th. Gehring now 12-8. They'll play at the Douglas, Wyoming tournament starting tomorrow. Alliance won the juniors game over BNC Steel 6-1. The Wesco Zephyrs were home last night, and they knock off Shadron 8-3. Shadron scored 3 in the 5th to tie that one up 3-3, but the Zephyrs responded quickly, hanging a 5 spot on the board in the bottom of that inning. Wesco starter Owen Latham was outstanding, a complete game victory with 10 strikeouts.
11: Started out really hot with the fastball. Fastball was always working pretty well for me. First couple of innings, like first and third inning, my curveball was really well. I was painting the zone really well. I had a couple of splitters that I threw in there for ground out pitches, and they worked.
8: Latham and fellow outgoing senior George Schmall joined me on the postgame show. Offensively, X Avila 3-for-3, a run scored and an RBI. Z's had just 6 hits. Shadron committed 4 errors, some costly ones last night. Zephyrs now 22-16-1. They've got the weekend off. All Express in the juniors game, they beat Shadron 19-4. There's baseball tonight at Oregon Trail Park Stadium. The Outlaws hosting Morgan County. First pitch at 6:35. Tomorrow, the Pios are on the road for a doubleheader at the El Paso County Miracles. Pios action tomorrow on KDB here. Broadcast at 12:50. First pitch for that twin bill tomorrow afternoon at 1:05. For the fourth on Saturday, it's the Pioneers and Outlaws at the stadium. First pitch at 6:35. Nebraska Director of Athletics Troy Dannon announced yesterday that NU has signed head baseball coach Will Bolt to a contract extension that'll run through the 2032 season. Additionally, assistant coaches Rob Childress, Lance Harvell, and Mike Sirianni have signed contract extensions, which run through the 2028 season. With a 43-17 record this past year, Nebraska reached the 40-win mark for the 20th time in program history and the second time under Will Bolt. Rockies hosting the Marlins last night.

0: And the Rocks catcher continuing to swing a hot bat.
1: Hunter Goodman has popped out and grounded out. The ground out, he smoked. This is a high fly ball to left. Did he get enough? To the wall goes Hernandez. See you later. Touch him all time. A moonshot from Hunter Goodman. His 27th homer. RBIs 49 and 50.
0: Jack Corrigan on the Rockies radio network. Rockies were leading 5-2 at that point in the fifth. They'd win it 6-3. Day baseball today for the series finale. We'll have the broadcast on KOLT at 12:30. First pitch just after 1 o'clock. World Cup, U.S. men's national team, a 2-0 win over Bosnia-Herzegovina last night. They'll advance to play Belgium in the round of 16 next week. That's the latest here at the Sports Desk. I'm Chris Cottrell.
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3: 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Topics include drought concerns, major recreational impacts, severe weather outbreaks, and so much more. 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
12: 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I'm Dave Strang, your host. As we get an update on weather, here is meteorologist Don Day.
13: As we head into this Thursday and peer into the big 4th of July weekend coming up and all of the activities headed our way, we're going to be looking at a mix of sunshine, hazy sunshine, as wildfire smoke will continue to drift out of Colorado and Utah into Nebraska and eastern Wyoming at times. We're on a boundary between much drier air to our west and a little bit of moisture to the east. So there still could be a couple of gusty, isolated showers and thunderstorms that develop late afternoon and evenings here in the days ahead. But at least for today and Friday, they'll be spotty and there won't be a lot around, but one or two could pop up late in the day and into the nighttime hours. The better chance of thunderstorms will be Saturday. Saturday, there's a brief uptick in moisture and a little bit of upslope. So for the 4th of July Saturday, we'll need to watch out for a little bit of a higher chance of late day showers and thunderstorms. Those thunderstorms will pull back Sunday and Monday, maybe a better chance of thunderstorms towards Tuesday and Wednesday of next week. I'll be back with more in a moment. Here's your forecast from the Platte Valley.

0: Bank Weather Center. Hazy sunshine and warm. Temperatures are going to be upper 80s and lower 90s. Lows tonight will be in the upper 50s with lower 90s Friday. For today and Friday, hazy sunshine, and there might be a couple of gusty late day showers and thunderstorms, but not many. But a few will pop. A better chance of thunderstorms, continued warm highs near 90 for the 4th of July Saturday.
1: And we are seeing hazy conditions across the region again this morning. At our Scottsbluff studios right now, we have a temperature of 68 degrees at KNEB. (laughs) 6:37 now, we're set for an update on news on Daybreak. The City of Alliance has decided to cancel their 2026 public fireworks display. In a statement from the city, Fire Chief Troy Shoemaker said due to current weather conditions, the elevated fire danger, and fire department personnel being deployed to assist with the Log Road Fire in Sioux County, it is not in the best interest of public safety to hold this year's event. Officials say they understand the annual display is a cherished tradition for many in the community, and they share in the disappointment of its cancellation. However, the safety of residents, visitors, and emergency personnel must remain the highest priority. They say they do appreciate the community's understanding and support during this time. New air quality sensors are being operated in Crawford and Chadron, giving residents in Nebraska's Northwest Panhandle real-time information as wildfire smoke impacts the region. The sensors were quickly installed by the Nebraska Department of Health and Human Services and the Panhandle Public Health District to fill in gaps in coverage. Officials say smoke can cause headaches, coughing, shortness of breath, chest tightness, and worsen existing heart or lung conditions. Residents are encouraged to monitor local air quality, limit time outdoors when smoke levels are high, and use indoor air filtration if possible. Public health officials say nearly every county in the Panhandle is now covered by an air quality sensor, with only Hyannis and Harrison still needing locations. Those local air sensors can be found at map.purpleair.com. A warning to boaters operating impaired during the 4th of July weekend. Nebraska conservation officers will be watching. Operation Dry Water, a national heightened awareness and enforcement campaign focused on reducing the number of alcohol and drug-related incidents and deaths, is July 3rd through the 5th. For those days, Nebraska Game and Parks conservation officers will have an enhanced presence on waters across the state targeting impaired boat operators. Their goal will be to raise awareness and foster a stronger, more visible deterrent to alcohol and drug use on water through enforcement. 4th of July is a holiday known for increased boaters on the water, where alcohol use is prevalent in a high number of boating incidents and fatalities, according to Operation Dry Water. Admission is free on the 4th of July at Nebraska State Historical Society sites across the state from east to west, north to south. Nebraskans and tourists have many choices for this Independence Day. At Chimney Rock, located near Baird, and Fort Robinson History Center, just outside of Crawford, both located here in the Panhandle. Also hosting free admission are the Nebraska History Museum in Lincoln, Senator George Norris House in McCook, and Neely Mill in Neely, thanks to the financial support of the Nebraska State Historical Society Foundation. A full list of activities at all the sites can be found at history.nebraska.gov. Fort Robinson State Park is ushering in what's sure to be among its most popular summertime attractions this week. The park introduced its new state-of-the-art aquatic facility with a soft open this past weekend, and it is expected to be a busy place during Crawford's upcoming 4th of July celebration. Located on the west side of the park's main complex, a 310-foot-long dual-track racing water slide rises about 40 feet above a 6-foot-deep zero-entry pool. The new facility plays upon Fort Robinson's Old West heritage, with features like a small stagecoach slide, horseshoe bubblers for toddlers, and a spray feature modeled after one of the park's many longhorn cattle. Game and Parks Commission Regional Superintendent Mike Morava says after the rough start of the summer for the facility, it's nice now to have something so positive and exciting that they can talk about. Make sure you download the KNEB Storm Center weather app presented by Viera Wireless. It'll give you detailed hourly forecasts, up to 15-day outlooks, radar, app-exclusive videos, and more. 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With a look at news on Daybreak for this Thursday morning, I'm Dave Strang.

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2: 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Here's Eric McPherson, 120 Angus and Black Whiteface face steers weighing 800 to 875 and 180 Angus black whiteface and red heifers weighing 900 to 1000. Wilson Quarter Circle U Ranch 185 semi-Angus steers weighing 7 to 775. Lone Valley Feeders 145 Angus and a few red steers and heifers weighing 550 to 650. Kennedy and Cleveland 136 Angus and black whiteface steers. There'll be 8 whites. AB Cox 130 Angus cross heifers weighing 650 to 7 and a quarter. Here's Brian Math. Is 120 head of Angus black whiteface and red steers and heifers weighing 8 to 850. Lazy HX Bar Ranch Lee and Kevin Heffley 100 head of red semi-Angus steers and heifers weighing 750 to 850. Brian and Paige Mawson 65 Angus and semi-Angus cross steers and heifers weighing 600 to 750. All this and many more valued consignments this Thursday, July 2nd at Ogallala Livestock Special Stocker Feeder Sale, expecting over 2,500 head.
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4: 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I'm Chad Moyer. 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Wheat futures ended positive yesterday, benefiting from the long tail of the bullish USDA report released on Tuesday, estimating the 2026 wheat acreage even lower than what the May estimate was. Corn prices followed the wheat yesterday higher. Soybeans bounced off lower price action early in the week. Traders are still optimistic about China's soybean demand. Upside movement may be limited, though, by favorable crop weather expected for the Midwest in the first half of July here. For the final trading day of the holiday-shortened week today, Bureau of Labor Statistics releases its June employment report this morning, and this afternoon, USDA releases its weekly livestock slaughter report. Analysts expect the USDA weekly export sales report today to show firm sales for corn, soybeans, and wheat. Energy Information Administration report showed that corn used to produce ethanol 472 million bushels in May. That's up 10% from April, up 6% from 1 year ago. The weekly ethanol production dipped for the week ending June 26. Stocks climbed just slightly higher. Again, rainfall expected for much of the Midwestern crop. Here in the overnight session, we are higher. September corn is up 2 3/4, 425 and a half. December up 2, 444 and a quarter. August soybeans are up a nickel at 1138 and a quarter. November up 4 1/2 at 1153 3/4. August bean oil down 20. August soybean meal is up $3 a ton. September Kansas City wheat is up a half this morning, 635 and a half. 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
5: As we celebrate America's birthday, Nebraska's agricultural story continues with leaders like Mike Johans. Born in Iowa and raised on a dairy farm, Johans learned early the value of hard work and agriculture. A graduate of Creighton University and a practicing attorney in Nebraska, he carried that perspective into public service as Nebraska's governor and later as the 28th U.S. Secretary of Agriculture. Throughout his career, he focused on strengthening rural communities, expanding value-added agriculture, and supporting renewable fuels. His path reflects a lifelong connection to agriculture farm roots to federal leadership. The Rural Radio Network, proud to celebrate 250 years of America.
6: Nebraska soybean farmers are investing in export markets today to build demand for years to come. Nebraska Soybean Board member Ann Misev Elgin recently got back from Nigeria with the U.S. Soybean Export Council, where they were helping deliver training through the Soy Excellence Centers program. Rather than competing with Nigeria's soybean production, Misev says the goal is to help that country's growing poultry industry produce more protein while building confidence in U.S. soy.
7: And we want to be the first ones there as U.S. soy to help educate them on how to best utilize the feed ingredients in their chickens, in their laying hens, and get the best production and also build this long-term relationship and affiliation with the high quality and the dependable U.S. soy.
6: Me says the program has already produced impressive results in other parts of the world. In Egypt, where U.S. soy training began a couple of years ago, the country has now become the world's second largest importer of whole soybeans, second only to China, choosing U.S. soy over competing suppliers.
7: We have an aquaculture Soy Excellence Center curriculum and feed milling, which we're using globally. And they understood that the high quality was made their fish produce better. It was reliable. It was dependable. And now they are the number two importer of whole soybeans. So they're just behind China. They just surpassed Mexico.
6: And as for Nebraska's farmers, Mee says those relationships are becoming increasingly important as soybean production and in-state processing continue to grow. From the Nebraska Soybean Board Studios, I'm Alex Makovica on the Rural Radio Network.
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9: Innovation, one of the fabrics constituting the United States of America over the course of its 250-year history. It is interwoven in another key part of our nation's society and prosperity. Agriculture.
10: From the beginning, we were an agricultural country, and today, where relatively few people are in agriculture, it remains an incredibly key part of industry.
9: I'm Rod Bain. Retired Smithsonian Institution curator Peter Leibold joins us as we look at how agricultural innovation has progressed through the history of our country in this edition of Agriculture USA. As the nation's forefathers discussed and debated the future of a newly independent country in the 1770s and early 1780s, the conversation about direction included where agriculture would fit in. As retired Smithsonian Institution curator Peter Leibold explains,
10: there's a discussion about whether it should be an agricultural nation or an industrial nation.
9: Yet, in both instances of ag and industry, they are intertwined, with examples of such found in the innovations that spurred the growth of the USA over its 250-year history. Leibold believes one can look at American enterprise through agriculture via a timeline divided into distinct periods. The initial era, 1770 to 1850, featured innovation through the development of market opportunity for the young country.
10: You have a nascent market economy that farmers aren't subsistence farmers, but they're involved in exports. There is cash money involved. And as markets become bigger, farmers start to move further west.
9: Innovation through technologies that could be easily replicated and produced in mass via industry. Think Cyrus McCormick's mechanical reaper as one of several examples. And innovation through creating market guidelines and standards.
10: Products had to slowly become standardized so that the notion of a commodity, that you would have a commodity corn versus one person's corn, was something that was developed, that you had to have these standards of weight,

0: living in rural America. And so well into the 20th century, farming was incredibly important.
1: The peak of the number of farms in the U.S. occurred in 1935. But the efficiencies that would allow for less farms and greater production finally take hold during a three-decade period from the 1920s to the 1950s.
0: A giant red Fortson tractor from 1918 represents the future. Gasoline-powered vehicles, combines, tractors. It's also the notion of fertilizer, it's the notion of pesticides, it's the notion of hybrids, hybrid animals, hybrid seeds, all very critical. Agriculture transforms from being extensive, where you want more food, you plow up more land, to being intensive, where you start to increase yield per acre.
1: The speed of developing innovation in agriculture during this period, even to today, is best represented by the refinement of technologies and economics of mass assembly.
0: The advent of lightweight tractors in the beginning of the 1900s was made possible by factories like the Ford plant making on assembly lines inexpensive equipment. So the Fordson, the price of the Fordson continually dropped, became affordable so that many farmers could buy it and help revolutionize agriculture.
1: As well as a technology America and much of the world takes for granted today. Yet, for even decades after the Great Depression was in some parts of rural America, a luxury, electricity.
0: Fundamentally changed agriculture, that in terms of dairy parlor without electricity would be completely different, that you have milking machines, that you can use electricity to help dry your grain. Many different aspects of agriculture were affected by the advent of electricity.
1: Efficiency would be the hallmark of what Leibold says would become the consumer era of our nation. The decades post-World War II, where increased agricultural production was matched by growing consumption, domestically and around the world. Consumers reaping the benefits of agricultural innovations and advances built upon and throughout the 250-year history of our nation. This has been Agriculture USA. I'm Rod Bain reporting for the U.S. Department of Agriculture in Washington, D.C.
2: It was known as the Pack Horse Library Project. During the years of the Great Depression, many young ladies answered the call to ride horses and mules into rural Appalachia to make vital connections with those in isolated locations. Their story is this edition of The American Countryside.
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2: In 1935, the Works Progress Administration established the Pack Horse Library Project, an effort that put librarians, often young women, on horseback to deliver books to people in schools in isolated parts of the country. The project was focused on many areas of Appalachia. The route these women took was quite extensive.
4: They had a route that was anywhere from 100 to 120 miles. They did it twice a month. So just like when we check out a library book, we have 2 weeks. That is what the patrons were expecting.
2: Nikki Jacobsmeyer says these librarians were often young ladies from the rural community which they served. It was not only families that were on the receiving end of the services.
4: Schools heavily relied on the Pack Horse librarians to supplement material because they might have one or two books for the entire classroom, right? Which was multiple grades.
2: And it's important to remember that this was much more important than simply getting a book to a kid in an isolated area.
4: Picture books, children's books were one of the number one requests because the children were teaching their parents and the adults how to read.
2: The story of the Pack Horse librarians faded over time. But today, folks like Nikki have helped bring the story back to life, and memorials and statues have been erected to honor their work.
4: They were mothers and wives. Most of these women were 25 to 35 years old, married, and the sole provider of their family. And so there were men that were also librarians. They were few because most of the men were leaving

0: their town to go find work.
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3: You already know.
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5: 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Here's Chris Whitting.
6: A struggling man named Charlie needed a job. 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It now makes bank vaults, ATMs, and much more. 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What is his last name? Diebold. Thanks to its founder, Diebold locked up a fortune. With the Success Journal, I'm Chris Whitting.
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12: ABC News, I'm Sherry Preston. About 180 million of us now in the thick of it. This heat dome covering much of the east. ABC senior meteorologist Lee Goldberg.
13: Extreme heat warnings from the Midwest into parts of the Northeast. We'll drop those heat warnings as we go through Friday in parts of the Midwest. But for today, feels like 100 to 115 across much of the east. A high level 4 extreme heat risk as we go into Friday in the Mid-Atlantic back to the Ohio Valley. This is when the heat peaks into Thursday and Friday.
12: Due in court today in New York, the couple who got past security at the Empire State Building and made it all the way to the very top of the spire before unfurling a flag. They also got engaged at the top of the building while they were up there. Russia's overnight attacks on the Ukrainian capital of Kyiv now blamed for at least 20 deaths. Dozens more people are hurt. Pope Leo coming down hard on a traditionalist group that bucked the Vatican and consecrated 4 bishops, the Pope declaring a schism and excommunicating them. This is ABC News. It was a big win, but there was also a big red card during last night's Team USA victory in the World Cup. Here's ABC's Sophie Flay.
14: The Americans entering the match heavily favored over Bosnia, but not scoring until the 45th minute. Florian Balogun finally putting the U.S. on the board. But in the second half, a controversial moment, Balogun is called for a foul after bringing down a Bosnian player. The referee reviewing the moment by video replay, then issuing him a red card, ejecting him from the game. Experts say in issuing the red card, the refs failed to follow protocol. using slow motion to review the play, which can make an accidental contact look more serious. According to protocol, slow motion is only supposed to be used to pinpoint contact, not judge its severity.
12: The red card means Balogun will have to sit out the next match as well. A week after back-to-back earthquakes in Venezuela, survivors are still being pulled from the rubble, including a 12-year-old who was rescued yesterday. This is ABC News.
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7: 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Here is meteorologist Don Day.
8: As we head into this Thursday and peer into the big 4th of July weekend coming up and all of the activities headed our way, we're going to be looking at a mix of sunshine, hazy sunshine, as wildfire smoke will continue to drift out of Colorado and Utah into Nebraska and eastern Wyoming at times. We are on a boundary between much drier air to our west and a little bit of moisture to the east. So there still could be a couple of gusty, isolated showers and thunderstorms that develop late afternoon and evenings here in the days ahead. But at least for today and Friday, they'll be spotty and there won't be a lot around, but one or two could pop up late in the day and into the nighttime hours. The better chance of thunderstorms will be Saturday. Saturday, there's a brief uptick in moisture and a little bit of upslope. So for the 4th of July Saturday, we'll need to watch out for a little bit of a higher chance of late-day showers and thunderstorms. Those thunderstorms will pull back Sunday and Monday, maybe a better chance of thunderstorms towards Tuesday and Wednesday of next week. I'll be back with more in a moment. Here's your forecast from the Platte Valley Bank Weather Center. Hazy sunshine and warm. Temperatures are going to be upper 80s and lower 90s. Lows tonight will be in the upper 50s with lower 90s Friday. For today and Friday, hazy sunshine, and there might be a couple of gusty late-day showers and thunderstorms, but not many. But a few will pop. A better chance of thunderstorms, continued warm highs near 90 for the 4th of July Saturday.
7: We had 88 degrees for a high temperature in Scottsbluff yesterday. The overnight low was 53. Today's average high is 89 with an average low of 58. Our record high, 108 degrees, that was back in 1990, and a record low in Scottsbluff of 40 degrees, that was in 1908. Sunrise this morning was at 5:24, it'll be setting at 8:33 this evening, and we are seeing hazy sunshine and cloudy conditions, depending on where you're at, more cloudiness in the northern panhandle, where there's still some shower activity, mainly centered in the Rushville and Gordon areas, kind of along that northern border of the panhandle, but that activity is all just light rain and a little bit of shower activity between Oshkosh and Arthur, looks like in the sand hills there, but not a whole lot of activity. Mostly it's just sunny skies, but it looks cloudy because it's hazy out there this morning. Alliance is now at 62 degrees, 74 degrees in Chadron. Ogallala has 66. It's 59 at Sydney, 60 at Kimball, 55 in Pine Bluffs, also 55 at Cheyenne, 61 degrees in Torrington now. And here in Scottsbluff at Western Nebraska Regional Airport, a temperature of 61 degrees. The dew point at 51 with 70% relative humidity. The winds, at least here, have died down a little bit right now. Southeast winds at about 10 miles per hour. The barometer is rising 30.02 inches. And again, 61 degrees at the airport right now. Also 61 at our studios at KNEB. It's 8 past 7 o'clock now. In for Scott Miller with a look at news on Daybreak, I'm Dave Strang. Charges have been dismissed against a Scottsbluff man who was accused of sexually assaulting a woman. 42-year-old Juan Morales was arrested earlier this year after the woman made the complaint to police. When he was interviewed, he told investigators the encounter was consensual. He had been scheduled to be back in court several weeks ago, but the case is no longer online, meaning it has been dismissed and sealed, clearing Morales of any crime. The latest Mid-America Business Conditions Index shows regional manufacturing continued to see growth, with the fifth straight month above growth neutral, despite job losses in the sector. The survey of supply managers came in at a solid 56 even. That's up more than a point and a half from May, even as job losses continued to mount and inflation continued on the wholesale level. Creighton University economics professor Ernie Goss says right now the job market is too weak for a rate hike, but inflation is too strong for a rate cut. And while economic growth is currently in a solid range, it is still not where it should be.
2: We'd like to see GDP growth. That's inflation-adjusted GDP growth. We'd like to see it 3 to 4%. We're seeing it 2 to 2.5%. That's too low. But nonetheless, the U.S. growth, GDP growth, is moving, is well ahead of most nations across the globe. So we have a lot to be thankful for there. What's driving the U.S. Growth right now? A lot of it is investment. Investment in data centers, particularly data centers, moving higher, moving up, up, up. And also, imports are being reduced. We're not buying imported goods as we were, and that adds to GDP growth.
7: Goss says supply chain disruptions such as tariffs and the war with Iran continue to put inflationary pressure on the wholesale level. He says regional food processing has been hit especially hard, shedding 8,000 jobs over the past 12 months, with Nebraska accounting for nearly 49% of those losses. A heads up if you plan on heading to Lake McConaughey and Lake Ogallala State Recreation Areas this week for the 4th of July festivities. Visitors are asked to use caution as staff is cleaning up following a storm that passed through Tuesday night that brought strong winds, rain, and local flooding that resulted in damage throughout portions of both park areas. Both parks remain open as staff remove downed tree limbs and other storm debris from campgrounds, beaches, roadways, and other public use areas. Visitors should be alert for any debris or hazards during the cleanup. And guests may find some park roads with standing water or other areas of high water. The storm caused erosion in some areas of the shoreline, and because of that, beach visitors should be very cautious near the water. Campers parked along the beach should be aware of changing shoreline conditions and use caution when selecting parking locations. The Western Nebraska Community College Foundation has been awarded a grant of more than $32,000 from the AHIMA Foundation to support students enrolled in the WNCC Health Information Technology Program. The grant will help reduce financial barriers for primarily non-traditional students pursuing careers in health information and medical coding, many of whom are returning to school for a second degree while balancing work and family responsibilities. Funding from the foundation will grant the grant will be used to support key program costs, including scholarships to encourage students completing the medical coding certificate to continue into the Associate of Applied Science degree in Health Information Technology, assistance with professional certification exam fees, and support for required textbooks and educational materials. WNCC Foundation Executive Director Jennifer Reisig emphasized the grant directly supports student persistence, career advancement, and the growing need for skilled health information professionals. 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
10: Everything about Democrat Dan Osborne is fake.
11: Osborne says he's independent, but he's endorsed by the Democrat machine. Osborne admitted he'd give Democrats control of the Senate.
10: Dan Osborne said he'd have been the deciding vote to tax our tips, overtime, and Social Security,
11: taking thousands out of our pockets. Then he'd turn around and give that money and citizenship to illegal immigrants. Just listen.
12: A clear path and a streamline to citizenship. Just give him a damn Social Security card already.
10: Dan Osborne claims he's for the working man, but Osborne and his wife paid themselves hundreds of thousands of dollars through shady Wyoming companies they control, skirting election laws.
11: Osborne and his family have pocketed nearly $500,000 already.
10: And you know, some of that money was raised with a man who allegedly trafficked young girls for Jeffrey Epstein.
11: Gross. Don't be fooled by fake Dan Osborne.
10: Paid for by Pete Ricketts for Senate.
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14: On this week's program, we're going to talk a little bit about the nation's birthday, the 4th of July, Independence Day, and really how that is connected to agriculture. Here to talk a little bit about that is Jordan Clausen. She is a member of the Platte County Farm Bureau. She also serves on the Nebraska Farm Bureau Promotion and Engagement State Committee. Here on the 4th of July, obviously, we recognize the founding of our nation, right? And it's especially a milestone this year. Why is it a good idea to recognize farmers and ranchers on a holiday like Independence Day?
15: Yeah, so farmers and ranchers are here keeping America strong at home, and our soldiers are fighting for us abroad. So as a daughter of a service member, I'm very appreciative of everything, all of our freedoms that we do have, and also being a wife to a farmer and a farmer myself, playing the role of keeping our country strong by providing food, fuel, and fiber. It really ties directly into what Independence Day is all about.
14: Yeah. All right. Very good thoughts. Hey, now, Jordan, I understand you've been working on building a home-based business there, a direct-to-consumer business, I understand. So, you know, as we kind of wrap up, you know, thoughts to the consumer. What sort of message do you give your consumers and consumers in general, you know, here on the 4th of July, Independence Day weekend?
15: Yes. So our message to consumers is enjoy your celebration time with your family and friends gathered around the table and the food that you're celebrating with. And we can always support Nebraska agriculture locally by voting with your food dollar is what I like to tell our customers. So every time you pull your card out to pay or use cash, however you choose, you're voting for a farmer or rancher. And so if you can do that directly, that cuts out a lot of middlemen and just supports infrastructure here in Nebraska. But all in all, that to say, here in Nebraska, agriculture is a part of everyday life, and we're so thankful to be able to do what we do. It just helps us when we are appreciated and supported by the people in our communities, and we love helping to feed them and their families.
14: Absolutely. Great tasting, locally produced food. Great thoughts, Jordan. I appreciate your time. Thanks for being on with us here today. Again, that's Jordan Clausen, a member of the Platte County Farm Bureau, also a member of the Nebraska Farm Bureau Promotion and Engagement Committee, and thoughts on Independence Day holiday and the connection to agriculture here in Nebraska and nationwide.
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17: 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On the line with us from Chicago is Craig Turner with StoneX. Good morning, Craig.
18: Good morning. So yeah, to end the week and the short holiday week here, we're seeing some positive effects in the grain and oil seed markets. Corn and wheat are forming week reversals on the charts, looking like July corn at $4 could be a seasonal low for the spot months going forward here throughout 2026. Corn's up a penny or so in the overnight. Wheat's up 2. Soybeans are up 6 to 7, depending on old crop and new crop. We're also getting a little bit of a boost here from limited rain in France and Spain. That's going to continue to put pressure on the corn crop, which means more feed use and wheat use in Europe. Those two things, we could see Europe become eventually an importer of corn. That'd be good for us. And for certainly, they'll probably use more wheat, and we're going to see some tightening of the wheat stocks here too. We just had export sales come out. It looked like a good showing for corn, coming in at 28.8 million bushels. Beans were were below expectations. Wheat were solid, and wheat was right at the low end of expectations too. The big takeaway from the exports here is it looks like corn is going to be 6% above the weekly pace that the USDA is looking for. Right now, USDA is looking for 3.3 billion exports on the corn. It could be 3.5 billion exports of the corn. So the good news just keeps on coming for corn here over the past couple of days, you know, as we head into pollination.
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17: 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It's time now for our livestock comments this morning from Jerry Stoll with Country Futures in Frankfort, Kansas. Good morning, Jerry.
21: Good morning, Lacey. S&P futures here, up 1550, dollar index down 75 at 142. Dow futures currently up 195. Crude oil sliding lower, 67.60, down 98. Of course, we trade today and markets are closed tomorrow. We'll be talking to you again on Monday. The latest lean hog index, 91.48, up 24. Pork cutout value last night up 22 at 95.71. Saw pressure in the hogs yesterday, and we look for a chop. You know, choppy mixed trade going into the weekend here on the opening. Cattle complex, the latest feeder index was 376.99, down 41. Choice beef cutout value last night fell 190 to 391.26. We saw some trade developing yesterday. Decent volume in the south, 255. We're looking at a three lower trend. That northern market, depending on which price you were looking at last week, but it was definitely on the lower side. Nebraska range 252 to 255, and then we saw some trade late at 258, so fully two lower. Futures, look for a choppy trade ahead of the weekend as well. It's got a negative tone, no doubt, going into the post-fourth weekend or Fourth of July time frame, but futures are trading sharply discount to cash, so that will keep some selling away. Call cattle mixed on the opening.
17: Thank you, Jerry. That is Jerry Stoll of Country Futures in Frankfort, Kansas. You can contact them at 800-292-4038. 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
25: Chris Cottrell with you. We check sports this morning on the Rural Radio Network. Scottsbluff native Brock Ehler playing in the U.S. Senior Open today at the Scioto Country Club in Ohio. Ehler's got one of the earlier tee times this morning. I talked with him earlier in the week, and here's who's with him throughout this tournament and who's going to make the trek with him on the bag today.
26: I have a lot of people that want to come down, and they talk about it, and if we you know, play well enough, make the cut, a couple more people are going to come down. My wife Mary has been my caddy for everything she does all summer, all the time. She had to hoof it because there's no push carts in the second qualifier at Shadow Ridge in Omaha. She dominates. She knows how to keep me calm and do it. But when it comes down to it, I'm going to have my brother do it. He's the guy that kind of got me going in golf.
25: Brock Ehler playing this weekend at the U.S. Senior Open in Ohio. It's the home course of Jack Nicklaus. When he was growing up, Nicklaus renovated this track back in 2008. Legion Baseball from last night, a couple of broadcasts, a good one in alliance with the Spartans hosting Gehring Platte Valley Companies. Gehring rallied for two runs in the top of the seventh to tie the game 6-6, but Alliance had one more turn to win it in the bottom half.
27: Boss back into the right-handed batter's box. Here's the 2-1 from Molina. This is lined into left field. This will be a base hit, and the Spartans win it 7-6 on the RBI from Jackson Poss into left field.
25: Jeff Kelly had the call on KMOR last night, 7-6 the final. Alliance now 31-11. Gehring got good production from the heart of their order. Garrett Wagner, Che Molina, and Coulter Shelito combining for 7 hits and 3 RBI. Molina took the loss on the mound. He gave up that winning run in the 7th. Gehring now 12-8. They'll play at the Douglas, Wyoming tournament starting tomorrow. Alliance won the juniors game over BNC Steel 6-1. The Wesco Zephyrs were home last night, and they knock off Shadron 8-3. Shadron scored 3 in the 5th to tie that one up 3-3, but the Zephyrs responded quickly, hanging a 5 spot on the board in the bottom of that inning. Wesco starter Owen Latham was outstanding, a complete game victory with 10 strikeouts.
28: Started out really hot with a fastball. Fastball was always working pretty well for me. First couple of innings, like first, second, third inning, my curveball was really well. I was painting the zone really well. I had a couple of splitters that I threw in there for ground out pitches, and they worked.
25: Latham and fellow outgoing senior George Schmall joined me on the postgame show. Offensively, X Avila 3 for 3, a run scored and an RBI. Z's had just 6 hits. Shadron committed 4 errors, some costly ones last night. Zephyrs now 22-16-1. They've got the weekend off. All Express in the juniors game, they beat Shadron 19-4. There's baseball tonight at Oregon Trail Park Stadium. The Outlaws hosting Morgan County, first pitch at 6:35. Tomorrow, the Pios are on the road for a doubleheader at the El Paso County Miracles. Pios action tomorrow on KDB here. Broadcast at 12:50. First pitch for that twin bill tomorrow afternoon at 1:05. For the fourth on Saturday, it's the Pioneers and Outlaws at the stadium. First pitch at 6:35. Nebraska Director of Athletics Troy Dannon announced yesterday that NU has signed head baseball coach Will Bolt to a contract extension that'll run through the 2032 season. Additionally, assistant coaches Rob Childress, Lance Harvell, and Mike Sirianni have signed contract extensions, which run through the 2028 season. With a 43-17 record this past year, Nebraska reached the 40-win mark for the 20th time in program history and the second time under Will Bolt. Rockies hosting the Marlins last night, and the Rocks catcher continuing to swing a hot bat.
2: Hunter Goodman has popped out and grounded out. The ground out, he smoked. This is a high fly ball to left. Did he get enough? To the wall goes Hernandez. See you later. Touch him all time. A moonshot from Hunter Goodman. His 27th homer. RBIs 49 and 50.
25: Jack Corrigan on the Rockies radio network. Rockies were leading 5-2 at that point in the fifth. They'd win it 6-3. Day baseball today for the series finale. We'll have the broadcast on KOLT at 12:30. First pitch just after 1 o'clock. World Cup, U.S. men's national team, a 2-0 win over Bosnia-Herzegovina last night. They'll advance to play Belgium in the round of 16 next week. That's the latest here at the Sports Desk. I'm Chris Cottrell.
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12: now on this Thursday morning as daybreak continues with an update on weather. Here is meteorologist Don Day.
29: As we head into this Thursday and peer into the big 4th of July weekend coming up and all of the activities headed our way, we're going to be looking at a mix of sunshine, hazy sunshine, as wildfire smoke will continue to drift out of Colorado and Utah into Nebraska and eastern Wyoming at times. We are on a boundary between much drier air to our west and a little bit of moisture to the east. So there still could be a couple of gusty isolated showers and thunderstorms that develop late afternoon and evenings here in the days ahead. But at least for today and Friday, they'll be spotty and there won't be a lot around, but one or two could pop up late in the day and into the nighttime hours. The better chance of thunderstorms will be Saturday. Saturday, there's a brief uptick in moisture and a little bit of upslope. So for the 4th of July Saturday, we'll need to watch out for a little bit of a higher chance of late-day showers and thunderstorms. The thunderstorms will pull back Sunday and Monday. Maybe a better chance of thunderstorms towards Tuesday and Wednesday of next week. I'll be back with more in a moment. Here's your forecast from the Platte Valley Bank Weather Center. Hazy sunshine and warm. Temperatures are going to be upper 80s and lower 90s. Lows tonight will be in the upper 50s with lower 90s Friday. For today and Friday, hazy sunshine, and there might be a couple of gusty late-day showers and thunderstorms, but not many. But a few will pop. A better chance of thunderstorms, continued warm highs near 90 for the 4th of July Saturday.
12: Right now at our Scotts Bluff studios with hazy morning sunshine, we have 66 degrees at KNED. (laughs) 7:32 now as daybreak continues. In for Scott Miller with a look at news, I'm Dave Strang. Charges have been dismissed against a Scotts Bluff man who was accused of sexually assaulting a woman. 42-year-old Juan Morales was arrested earlier this year after the woman made the complaint to police. When he was interviewed, he told investigators the encounter was consensual. Well, he had been scheduled to be back in court several weeks ago, but the case is no longer online, meaning it's been dismissed and sealed, clearing Morales of any crime. The latest Mid-America Business Conditions Index shows regional manufacturing continued to see growth, with the fifth straight month of above growth neutral, despite job losses in the sector. The survey of supply managers came in at a solid 56 even. That's up more than a point and a half from May, even as job losses continued to mount and inflation continued on the wholesale level. Creighton University economics professor Ernie Goss says right now the job market is too weak for a rate hike, but inflation is too strong for a rate cut. And while the economic growth is currently in a solid range, it's still not where it should be.
9: We'd like to see GDP growth, that's inflation-adjusted GDP growth. We'd like to see it 3 to 4%. We're seeing it 2 to 2.5%. That's too low, but nonetheless, the U.S. growth, GDP growth, is moving is well ahead of most nations across the globe. So we have a lot to be thankful for there. What's driving the U.S. Growth right now? A lot of it is investment. Investment in data centers, particularly data centers, moving higher, moving up, up, up. And also imports are being reduced. We're not buying imported goods as we were, and that adds to GDP growth.
12: Goss says supply chain disruptions such as tariffs and the war with Iran continue to put inflationary pressure on the wholesale level. He says regional food processing has been hit especially hard, shedding 8,000 jobs over the past 12 months, with Nebraska accounting for nearly 49% of those losses. A heads up if you plan on heading to Lake McConaughey and Lake Ogallala State Recreation Areas this week for the 4th of July festivities. Visitors are asked to use caution as staff is cleaning up following a storm that passed through Tuesday night that brought strong winds, rain, and some local flooding that resulted in damage throughout portions of both park areas. Both parks remain open as staff remove down tree limbs and other storm debris from the campgrounds, beaches, roadways, and other public use areas. Visitors should be alert for any debris or hazards during the cleanup, and guests may find some park roads with standing water or other areas of high water. The storm caused erosion in some areas of the shoreline, and because of that, beach visitors should be very cautious near the water. Campers parked along the beach should be aware of changing shoreline conditions and use caution when selecting a parking location. The Western Nebraska Community College Foundation has been awarded a grant of more than $32,000 from the AHIMA Foundation to support students enrolled in the WNCC Health Information Technology Program. The grant will help reduce financial barriers for primarily non-traditional students pursuing careers in health information and medical coding, many of whom are returning to school for a second degree while balancing work and family responsibilities. Funding from the foundation grant will be used to support key program costs, including scholarships to encourage students completing the medical coding certificate to continue into the Associate of Applied Science degree in health information technology. Also assistance with professional certification exam fees and support for required textbooks and educational materials. WNCC Foundation Executive Director Jennifer Reisig emphasized that the grant directly supports student persistence, career advancement, and the growing need for skilled health information professionals. Make sure you download the KNEB Storm Center weather app presented by Vieira Wireless. 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In for Scott Miller with a look at news on Daybreak this morning, I'm Dave Strang.
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14: Extension Almanac.
15: Current extreme drought conditions in western Nebraska and recent wildfires can force some producers to make immediate livestock decisions. Those decisions are obviously based on years of experience, the present weather condition, and current market situations, and they do carry tax issues as well. On today's program, Tina Barrett from Nebraska Farm Business Inc. discusses some tax issues ranchers should consider when making important decisions based off of weather-related crisis situations.
16: So starting with the livestock deferral rules, we have two different rules. So the first one comes from Code Section 451. So that gives us a one-year deferral of livestock. And then the other one comes from the involuntary conversion rules in 1033. Let's start with the one-year deferral. This one allows us to take the excess income from the sale of livestock due to weather conditions, and we can defer that to the next year. So this can be any kind of livestock, doesn't matter what kind of animal that was. If we sold more than we normally would have due to a weather condition, then we can use this as long as we qualify. This one has a few more rules for qualification than the two-year rule. This one, you have to be a cash basis taxpayer, which makes sense because as an accrual basis taxpayer, you would have an inventory adjustment for it and you wouldn't need to defer it. Your principal business has to be farming. So in the definition of this one, it means like 50% of your income needs to come from farming. So it's a little different definition than being a qualified farmer. And then the area has to be eligible for federal assistance. And so presidential disaster declaration that comes through FEMA is a slam dunk, no question. You know, federal assistance, I think, can be a little bit broader than that, too, if we're getting assistance through FSA due to drought conditions or those kinds of things. I think we can qualify for this deferral in that case, too.
15: Tina explains what normal business practice is and what would be considered excessive sales that was needed during these weather events.
16: As we talk about those requirements, it's got to be the sales, again, that exceed your normal business practice. So typically we think about that as a three-year average of the number of head. So I've got an example here we'll walk through. But so we look at the number of head that you sold for the past 3 years and then compare that to the number of head you sold this year, and the excess that we would have would be what we could defer. So it's not quite like we can just say, I had a calf crop. I normally sell my calf crop in January, and this year I sold them in October. So I have two calf checks, and I'm going to take the October check and defer it to next year. Can't do it that way. We have to look at the numbers. And so, but again, we'll look at some examples here and make that hopefully make a little bit more sense. Again, only the income from those excess sales is deferred. So we can't, you know, kind of pick and choose what kind of number we want to have there. And again, it's only deferred to next year. And so we can't go, 2 years out on this one. It's just the next tax year. When we have breeding livestock that is purchased, it makes it a little bit more complicated because we do need to take into account, some of the other the basis issues. But for the most part here, we'd be able to get on the 1 year deferral, just defer that excess income to the next year and then calculate that gain as we move on. I mentioned a couple things that we could look at proof of weather conditions. Again, like I said, that presidential disaster declaration is going to be a guarantee all the time. Now, that doesn't have to come before the sale. So if sometime in 26, we would get a disaster declaration in your county or in your area, then that way we could still use that as proof for why we deferred that on the tax return.
15: Stay tuned for future programs where Tina explains much more details about forced livestock sales due to unfortunate weather conditions and the tax implications that come with it. For Nebraska Extension Almanac, I'm Brad Mills. Nebraska Extension Almanac is a production of IENR Media and Nebraska Extension. For more information on how your university is serving Nebraskans, go to extension.unl.edu.
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18: 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Overnight grain trade was higher as the demand for corn continues to look good, with the export report showing a strong number for corn sales, and the weekly ethanol production report shows corn used to produce ethanol totaled 472 million bushels in May, up 10% from April and 6% from last year. The lower than expected June stocks suggests higher feed usage domestically as well for corn. Soybean futures were higher. The census crush showed the May crush at 213.1 million bushels. And while a new record for the month, it was slightly below expectations. The crush for year to date at just under 2 billion bushels is 8.5% higher than a year ago. And the wheat markets ended the session higher as well, with the exception of the July KC contract. We could see some pressure creep in as harvest distances in the Black Sea region and across Europe. July corn is up 1 1/4 at 422 1/4. December up 1 1/4 at 443 1/2. July soybeans up 6 1/2 at 1132 3/4. November up 6 3/4 at 1156. July Chicago wheat up 3/4 at 592 3/4. September up a nickel at 605. July Kansas City wheat down 2 1/2 at 620 3/4. September up 2 1/2 at 637 1/2. August live cattle down 60 cents at 241.22. October down 52 at 236.20. August feeders down 130 at 362.75. September down 140 at 360.77. And August lean hogs are down 32 cents at 96.75. 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
1: As America celebrates its 250th birthday, Nebraska's agricultural legacy includes leaders like Clayton Yeider. Born in Eustis, Nebraska, Yeider earned multiple degrees from the University of Nebraska-Lincoln, and he farmed in central Nebraska before eventually entering public service.
2: He served as U.S. Secretary of Agriculture under President George H.W. Bush and as a U.S. Trade Representative when he helped open global markets for American agriculture. His career reflects how Nebraska can help shape agriculture from the farm gate to the world stage. And his legacy continues through many initiatives such as the Yider Institute at the University of Nebraska-Lincoln. The Rural Radio Network, proud to celebrate 250 years of America.
12: 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Happy birthday from your granddaughters, Alexandra and Madeline, Lisa Lucetto, Allison Laris, Zach Carf, Colin Anderson, Vicki Hall, Joyce Walsh with love from Deb, Lynn Helinski, a very happy 21st anniversary today from your husband, Doug. And happy anniversary greetings to Ryan and Chantel Neely from your family. And tomorrow, Nana, that lives in Banner County, happy birthday from Ace Schultz and your other family members. They hope you have an awesome day. On Saturday, Irene Cooper has a birthday. Also, Colt Rogers, Jody Fry, Timothy Barberos, and John Ulander. And then on Sunday, a happy birthday to Allie Simmons. A very happy birthday or anniversary to all through the weekend from the folks at the Christy Sulik Agency.
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23: Good morning, everyone. Welcome to News Extra. I have in studio with us today Rick Merez and Sean Seiler. We're here to talk about the Monument Mile. It's just coming up around the corner, guys.
24: It is. It's coming fast, but we're excited. It's going to be a fast race, too.
23: Yeah, of course, naturally, with the name, with the name of it. Yeah. You know, talk a little bit about how this event came about.
26: Sure. A couple years ago, Rebecca Shields with the Oregon Trail Foundation or committee reached out and asked if we'd be willing to take over the event, which was the Don Childs run, and just try to get more people involved, get it to grow. You know, the numbers have been going down drastically, and it just didn't have the same excitement that it had. Sean and I have helped with that race for over 20 years, and it was one of my favorite things to do on Oregon Trail Day weekend. But just to see the numbers decline and just try to get more people involved, so we thought we'd try something different. You know, we thought, let's try a mile. It's more inclusive, and you don't get very many people who say, I can't do a mile. You're looking at 26 miles, 13 miles, 5 miles. A lot of people they're not sure that they can do that. But you give 1 mile, and we had probably 25 people last year who entered who said, I can do 1 mile. So, you know, it just became, how do we get more people to the area for that weekend? It's a big draw for us in the Panhandle, and what can we do to be more inclusive, get that community feel, just a big time event back, you know, and so that's kind of where the idea originated. It's growing. We're going to try to add some things the next few years and see if we can really make it a top tier event, much like the Monument Marathon, where it's legitimate race where we get the top people in the state or in the country even.
27: Very cool. Yeah, and you've already got quite a bit of interest in this already.
24: Yeah, so even last year, kind of surprised, we kind of had a goal of trying to get, you know, 60 to 75 people, and man, it blew up. We had 120, 130 runners.
26: We quit counting at 120, and then they just kept coming, and we ran out of shirts. We ran out of prizes. You know, Prime Cut gives a free meal to all registrations. Anybody who registers, it's a free meal. That's a win in itself. We ran out of tickets, so we just let people just jump in. So we could have exceeded 130. We're just not quite sure.
27: And of course, you're prepared for that this year.
24: Yes, our goal's 200. There's no other race in the valley that has this many runners in it besides the Monument Marathon. Mm-hmm. And so we feel like it's an up-and-coming event. And like Rick said, people know they can run a mile, they can train for a mile in a short period of time, And we want to make it competitive, but we also have some categories in there, and I'll let Rick talk about those categories. But it's for everybody. It's not just the highly competitive people. It's also for the recreational, and we also added

0: they can do it on site. And we, the majority of our registrations were on site. So next week at 5 o'clock, 5:30 or 5:30, I think we're starting at 5:30. First race starts at 7:00, but everyone can show up race day and sign up. And we had our youngest runner last year was 5 and our oldest was 65. Awesome. And both sides were so grateful. The gentleman who was older was so glad that he could get out and ran it with his wife. And he said, you know, this is the only opportunity we have together that we can do something physical like that.
1: So we moved it this year to Legion Park. It was down at the Gearing Plaza and kind of co-associated with Platte Valley Bank has their kickoff barbecue. Mm-hmm. And then so we're just one block up now, give a little more space. But National Guard comes and sets up booths. We'll have Fellowship of Christian Athletes. We'll have a little table. We have a lot of just great, amazing community people that have reached out to help us. And there's competitive division. What are the other divisions, Ray?
0: So we'll have a competitive division. Those are the elite. Last year's winner was Nick Kazire. He ran 4:35. So 4:35 right now is the record. I'm anticipating a few runners getting under 4:30. So if we can get that mark, that's going to be awesome. We have a recreational. And that's more people who still want to run a fast race but aren't going to run a 4:35. Maybe they're looking at a PR. They just want to run with some friends, that kind of thing. The fun run is where it's going to get a little crazy for us. The fun run, strollers. We had tons of families with their kids in strollers. John Seiler has the Monument Mile record with the 6:45 running with his dog. So the dog and partner race is 6:45. We'd love for somebody to outrun that. I did throw out the challenge this year to some kids from Gearing that I'd like to see how fast one of them can run while juggling, because there is a world record. Yep, I'd like to see how fast somebody can run it while dribbling one basketball. The current record, the Guinness Book of World Record for that is 4:23, which just blew my mind when I found out that it was that fast. So it could be legit. It seems kind of funny, but it's legit. So we'd like to have those three things: the competitive, the recreational, and the fun run. And the fun run is more where anybody can do it. They can walk, they can jog, they can skip, whatever. The costumes, I think Beauty and the Beast was our winner for costumes last year. She ran with her dog. So we just have some fun things that get more people involved. And like I said, it's just about being more inclusive and getting people involved and getting out and just start the weekend.
2: Of course, if you're going to do anything in addition to, you know, the competitive or the fun run, you know, as far as dribbling a basketball, you have a little more coordination in that case.
0: Yeah, oh, for sure.
1: Yeah,
0: same yeah, thing. Absolutely. Yeah, absolutely.
1: The city of Gearing's been great. So the Smile is an out and back course, and it's straight, so you can run pretty fast and turn and then come back. And the city of Gearing's been great working with us and securing the race course. And yeah, man, it's a good time. And for people who are just getting back into running, set a goal. Let's try to run this time this year, and then maybe next year we have it again. Mm-hmm. Keep improving and keep building towards things. Our kind of our focus, man. We'd love to build up that prize money. Brown Shoe has some. They've teamed up with us for some awesome prizes for shoes and flip flops and slides and socks. So there's cool prizes to be had. Yeah, it's a fun time. So I know Rick has an Instagram page, Monument Mile Instagram page. You can, there's a QR code on there. You can, and a link probably to sign up. So, the more the merrier, man. We have a great time.
2: And as far as the cost for the registrations?
0: $20. Yep, $20. That includes T-shirt and the meal from Prime Cut and the registration. And it's top tier. Josh uses an automatic timing system, so everybody will have a time. It's just a lot of fun. We had probably 400 or 500 people watching last year. People set up in their yards. They put lawn chairs out in their yards when they found out what was going on and cheering. And it was just a lot of fun. Yeah, even if they're not going to run, we invite people to come and just watch.
2: Especially when you get into the categories of, like the fun run with maybe a canine companion or doing something in addition to just the running and even the costumes.
1: Yeah. You never know who shows up there.
0: So fun. Yeah.
2: Never know what to expect with the Monument Mile registration starting at 5:30 and
1: at Legion Park,
2: and then things getting underway at 7 o'clock. A little bit of a stagger between the different categories, I'm assuming.
0: Yeah, usually about 15-20 minutes in between each race. If we have too many in one category, we'll split it. But because those competitive miles are usually 5 minutes, we can fit them all in.

0: before we should be done by everything by 8:30. You know, it's a quick event. It's exciting. It's powerful just with families and community. Really, that's what it's about.
1: Another fun event for people in our communities to get involved in.
0: Absolutely.
2: Totally.
1: Gentlemen, thank you very much for joining us.
0: Thanks
2: for having us.
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7: ABC News, I'm Sherry Preston. Companies across the country pulling back on hiring last month. The Labor Department says about 57,000 jobs were created, about half of what was expected. Jobs numbers for both April and May were both revised lower as well. Job one for about 180 million of us is finding out ways to make it through the triple-digit heat dome that's dropped into one of the eastern half of the country with a vengeance. ABC's Rhiannon Alley.
8: In Minnesota, a boy on the field for the national anthem at a minor league game collapsing from dehydration Tuesday. One of the players carrying him off the field. Sparkle Martin, overcome by the heat while waiting for a bus, collapsing to the ground.
9: I kind of fell to my knees and immediately knew I was having a heat stroke.
8: Officials reminding everyone to stay cool and to hydrate.
7: Russia overnight hammering the Ukrainian capital of Kyiv with a drone and missile attack that went on for 11 hours. Officials say at least 20 people were killed. This is ABC News. Reaction continues coming in to financial disclosures that show President Trump's personal wealth ballooned by $2 billion over the past year, including more than $1 billion from his family's cryptocurrency. ABC News political contributor Mary Jordan has more on the comparison of Trump with other U.S. presidents.
10: They didn't even want to be seen as making money on a public office. It was an honor to serve in the highest office in the land, and you didn't want to be lining your pockets and using insider trading. He knows when he's going to bomb a country. He knows what that's going to do to the markets, the oil market. You could make an enormous amount of money. Other people resisted, but not Donald Trump's family.
7: Princess Kate is back at Wimbledon meeting tennis fans. It was last year at Wimbledon that the palace announced that the Princess of Wales' cancer was in remission. Venus and Serena Williams are set to take the court for doubles later this week. I'm Sherry Preston, ABC News.
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16: As we head into this Thursday and peer into the big 4th of July weekend coming up and all of the activities headed our way, we're going to be looking at a mix of sunshine, hazy sunshine, as wildfire smoke will continue to drift out of Colorado and Utah into Nebraska and eastern Wyoming at times. We are on a boundary between much drier air to our west and a little bit of moisture to the east. So there still could be a couple of gusty, isolated showers and thunderstorms that develop late afternoon and evenings here in the days ahead. But at least for today and Friday, they'll be spotty and there won't be a lot around, but one or two could pop up late in the day and into the nighttime hours. The better chance of thunderstorms will be Saturday. Saturday, there's a brief uptick in moisture and a little bit of upslope. So for the 4th of July Saturday, we'll need to watch out for a little bit of a higher chance of late-day showers and thunderstorms. Those thunderstorms will pull back Sunday and Monday, maybe a better chance of thunderstorms towards Tuesday and Wednesday of next week. I'll be back with more in a moment. Here's your forecast from the Platte Valley Bank Weather Center. Hazy sunshine and warm. Temperatures are going to be upper 80s and lower 90s. Lows tonight will be in the upper 50s with lower 90s Friday. For today and Friday, hazy sunshine, and there might be a couple of gusty late-day showers and thunderstorms, but not many, but a few will pop. A better chance of thunderstorms, continued warm highs near 90 for the 4th of July Saturday.
15: Lots of hazy sunshine across the region this morning. At our Scottsbluff studios right now, we have 68 degrees at KNEB. We're at 8:06 and set for an update on news. In for News Director Scott Miller, I'm Dave Strang. The City of Alliance has decided to cancel their 2026 public fireworks display. In a statement from the city, Fire Chief Troy Shoemaker said due to current weather conditions, the elevated fire danger, and fire department personnel being deployed to assist with the Log Road fire in Sioux County, it is not in the best interest of public safety to hold this year's event. Officials say they understand the annual display is a cherished tradition for many in the community, and they share in that disappointment of its cancellation. However, the safety of residents, visitors, and emergency personnel must remain the highest priority. They say they do appreciate the community's understanding and support during this time. New air quality sensors are operating in Crawford and Chadron, giving residents in the Northwest Panhandle real-time information as wildfire smoke impacts the region. The sensors were quickly installed by the Nebraska Department of Health and Human Services and the Panhandle Public Health District to fill in gaps in coverage. Officials say smoke can cause headaches, coughing, shortness of breath, chest tightness, and worsen existing heart or lung conditions. Residents are encouraged to monitor local air quality, limit time outdoors when smoke levels are high, and use indoor air filtration if possible. Public health officials say nearly every county in the Panhandle is now covered by an air quality sensor, with only Hyannis and Harrison still needing locations. Those local air sensors can be found at map.purpleair.com. A warning to boaters operating impaired during the 4th of July weekend. Nebraska conservation officers will be watching. Operation Dry Water, a national heightened awareness and enforcement campaign focused on reducing the number of alcohol and drug-related incidents and deaths, is July 3rd through the 5th. For those days, Nebraska Game and Parks conservation officers will have an enhanced presence on waters all across the state, targeting impaired boat operators. Their goal will be to raise awareness and foster a stronger, more visible deterrent to alcohol and drug use on the water through enforcement. 4th of July is a holiday known for increased boaters on the water, where alcohol use is prevalent and a higher number of boating incidents and fatalities, according to Operation Dry Water. Admission is free on the 4th of July at Nebraska State Historical Sites across the state. Nebraskans and tourists may have many choices for Independence Day activities, including Chimney Rock, located near Bayard, and Fort Robinson History Center, just outside of Crawford here in the Panhandle. Also hosting free admission are Nebraska History Museum in Lincoln, Senator George Norris House in McCook, and Neely Mill in Neely, thanks to the financial support of the Nebraska State Historical Society Foundation. A full list of activities at all the sites can be found at history.nebraska.org. Fort Robinson State Park is ushering in what's sure to be among the most popular summertime attractions this week. The park introduced its new state-of-the-art aquatic facility with a soft open this past weekend, and it is expected to be a busy place during Crawford's upcoming 4th of July celebration. Check out our Rural Radio Scottsbluff app, presented by Regional West. 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
20: Hello, good morning, everyone. This is Lonnie Pates with USDA's Market News Service with your morning auction market roundup for Wednesday auctions, July the 1st. So, at Huss Livestock Market in Kearney, Nebraska yesterday, receipts totaled around 2,500 head, last reported around 3,000, and a year ago around 1,500. Compared to 2 weeks ago, steers over 550 sold steady to 15 higher, while heifers over 500 pounds sold $10 to $20 higher for the most part. Did have some 750 to 850 pound heifers that had a very weak undertone. Here's some feeder steer prices, medium and large ones. A package of 370 pounders at $625, four weights at $537 to $559, 5 weights, $480 to $493, 6 weights, 450 to 499. 7 weights at 393 to 434. 8 weights at 365.5 to 387.5. 9 weights at 355 to 374.25. And they did have a load of 1,000 5-pound steers that brought 330.75. Moving on to heifers, medium and large ones. A package of 383 pounders at 558. 4 weights at 527 to 532. 5 weights, they did have a package there of 502 pounders at 490. 6 weight heifers, 420 to 435. 7 weight heifers, 355.5 to 382. 8 weights at 335 to 337.5. And 9 weight heifers brought 316.5 to 323. And that's been a look at your closing market roundups for yesterday's auctions. This has been Lonnie Pates with USDA's Market News Service in St. Joseph, Missouri. Have a great day, everyone.
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21: Hi, this is Dr. Kim Walker with this week's Veterinary Viewpoint. Independence Day is just around the corner. 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Keeping them inside during the height of the fireworks is always a good idea. 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

0: Chris Cottrell with you. We check sports this morning on the Rural Radio Network. Scotts Bluff native Brock Ehler playing in the U.S. Senior Open today at the Scioto Country Club in Ohio. Ehler's got one of the earlier tee times this morning. I talked with him earlier in the week, and here's who's with him throughout this tournament and who's going to make the trek with him on the bag today.
1: I have a lot of people that want to come down, and they talk about it, and if we you know, play well enough, make the cut, a couple more people are going to come down. My wife Mary has been my caddy for everything she does all summer, all the time. She had to hoof it because there's no push carts in the second qualifier at Shadow Ridge in Omaha. She dominates. She knows how to keep me calm and do it. But when it comes down to it, I'm going to have my brother do it. He's the guy that kind of got me going in golf.
0: Brock Ehler playing this weekend at the U.S. Senior Open in Ohio. It's the home course of Jack Nicklaus. When he was growing up, Nicklaus renovated this track back in 2008. Legion Baseball from last night, a couple of broadcasts, a good one in alliance with the Spartans hosting Gehring Platte Valley Companies. Gehring rallied for two runs in the top of the seventh to tie the game 6-6, but Alliance had one more turn to win it in the bottom half.
2: Boss back into the right-handed batter's box. Here's the 2-1 from Molina. This is lined into left field. This will be a base hit, and the Spartans win it 7-6 on the RBI from Jackson Poss into left field.
0: Jeff Kelly had the call on KMOR last night, 7-6 the final. Alliance now 31-11. Gehring got good production from the heart of their order. Garrett Wagner, Che Molina, and Coulter Shelito combining for 7 hits and 3 RBI. Molina took the loss on the mound. He gave up that winning run in the 7th. Gehring now 12-8. They'll play at the Douglas, Wyoming tournament starting tomorrow. Alliance won the juniors game over BNC Steel 6-1. The Wesco Zephyrs were home last night, and they knock off Shadron 8-3. Shadron scored 3 in the 5th to tie that one up 3-3, but the Zephyrs responded quickly, hanging a 5 spot on the board in the bottom of that inning. Wesco starter Owen Latham was outstanding, a complete game victory with 10 strikeouts.
3: Started out really hot with a fastball. Fastball was always working pretty well for me. First couple of innings, like first, second, third inning, my curveball was really well. I was painting the zone really well. I had a couple of splitters that I threw in there for ground out pitches, and they worked.
0: Latham and fellow outgoing senior George Schmall joined me on the postgame show. Offensively, Ex Avila 3-for-3, a run scored and an RBI. Z's had just 6 hits. Shadron committed 4 errors, some costly ones last night. Zephyrs now 22-16-1. They've got the weekend off. All Express in the juniors game, they beat Shadron 19-4. There's baseball tonight at Oregon Trail Park Stadium. The Outlaws hosting Morgan County. First pitch at 6:35. Tomorrow, the Pios are on the road for a doubleheader at the El Paso County Miracles. Pios action tomorrow on KDB here. Broadcast at 12:50. First pitch for that twin bill tomorrow afternoon at 1:05. For the fourth on Saturday, it's the Pioneers and Outlaws at the stadium. First pitch at 6:35. Nebraska Director of Athletics Troy Dannon announced yesterday that NU has signed head baseball coach Will Bolt to a contract extension that'll run through the 2032 season. Additionally, assistant coaches Rob Childress, Lance Harvell, and Mike Sirianni have signed contract extensions, which run through the 2028 season. With a 43-17 record this past year, Nebraska reached the 40-win mark for the 20th time in program history and the second time under Will Bolt. Rockies hosting the Marlins last night, and the Rocks catcher continuing to swing a hot bat.
4: Hunter Goodman has popped out and grounded out. Ground out, he smoked. This is a high fly ball to left. Did he get enough? To the wall goes Hernandez. See you later. Touch him all time. A moonshot from Hunter Goodman. His 27th homer. RBIs 49 and 50.
0: Jack Corrigan on the Rockies radio network. Rockies were leading 5-2 at that point in the 5th. They'd win it 6-3. Day baseball today for the series finale. We'll have the broadcast on KOLT at 12:30. First pitch just after 1 o'clock. World Cup, U.S. men's national team, a 2-0 win over Bosnia-Herzegovina last night. They'll advance to play Belgium in the round of 16 next week. That's the latest here at the Sports Desk. I'm Chris Cottrell.
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1: Innovation, one of the fabrics constituting the United States of America over the course of its 250-year history. It is interwoven in another key part of our nation's society and prosperity. Agriculture.
2: From the beginning, we were an agricultural country, and today, where relatively few people are in agriculture, it remains an incredibly key part of industry.
1: I'm Rod Bain. Retired Smithsonian Institution curator Peter Leibold joins us as we look at how agricultural innovation has progressed through the history of our country in this edition of Agriculture USA. As the nation's forefathers discussed and debated the future of a newly independent country in the 1770s and early 1780s, the conversation about direction included where agriculture would fit in. As retired Smithsonian Institution curator Peter Leibold explains,
2: there's a discussion about whether it should be an agricultural nation or an industrial nation.
1: Yet, in both instances of ag and industry, they are intertwined, with examples of such found in the innovations that spurred the growth of the USA over its 250-year history. Leibold believes one can look at American enterprise through agriculture via a timeline divided into distinct periods. The initial era, 1770 to 1850, featured innovation through the development of market opportunity for the young country.
2: You have a nascent market economy that farmers aren't subsistence farmers, but they're involved in exports. There is cash money involved. And as markets become bigger, farmers start to move further west.
1: Innovation through technologies that could be easily replicated and produced in mass via industry. Think Cyrus McCormick's mechanical reaper as one of several examples. And innovation through creating market guidelines and standards.
2: Products had to slowly become standardized so that the notion of a commodity, that you would have a commodity corn versus one person's corn, was something that was developed, that you had to have these standards of weights, of measures, but also of quality.
1: Leibold calls the period of between 1860 to the 1930s the corporate era, the time of transition as more Americans move to urban areas and more industry is developed. Yet,
2: in the 1920 census, over half of Americans are still living in rural America. And so, well into the 20th century, farming was incredibly important.
1: The peak of the number of farms in the U.S. occurred in 1935. But the efficiencies that would allow for less farms and greater production finally take hold during a three-decade period from the 1920s to the 1950s.
2: A giant red Fortson tractor from 1918 represents the future. Gasoline-powered vehicles, combines, tractors. It's also the notion of fertilizer. It's the notion of pesticides. It's the notion of hybrids, hybrid animals, hybrid seeds, all very critical. Agriculture transforms from being extensive, where you want more food, you plow up more land, to being intensive, where you start to increase yield per acre.
1: The speed of developing innovation in agriculture during this period, even to today, is best represented by the refinement of technologies and economics of mass assembly.
2: The advent of lightweight tractors in the beginning of the 1900s was made possible by factories like the Ford plant making on assembly lines inexpensive equipment. So the Fordson, the price of the Fordson continually dropped, became affordable so that many farmers could buy it and help revolutionize agriculture.
1: As well as a technology America and much of the world takes for granted today. Yet, for even decades after the Great Depression was in some parts of rural America, a luxury, electricity.
2: Fundamentally changed agriculture, that in terms of dairy parlor without electricity would be completely different, that you have milking machines, that you can use electricity to help dry your grain. Many different aspects of agriculture were affected by the advent of electricity.
1: Efficiency would be the hallmark of what Leibold says would become the consumer era of our nation. The decades post-World War II, where increased agricultural production was matched by growing consumption domestically and around the world. Consumers reaping the benefits of agricultural innovations and advances built upon and throughout the 250-year history of our nation. This has been Agriculture USA. I'm Rod Bain reporting for the U.S. Department of Agriculture in Washington, D.C.
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6: 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We check in for an update on weather with meteorologist Don Day.
7: As we head into this Thursday and peer into the big 4th of July weekend coming up and all of the activities headed our way, we're going to be looking at a mix of sunshine, hazy sunshine, as wildfire smoke will continue to drift out of Colorado and Utah into Nebraska and eastern Wyoming at times. We are on a boundary between much drier air to our west and a little bit of moisture to the east. So there still could be a couple of gusty, isolated showers and thunderstorms that develop late afternoon and evenings here in the days ahead. But at least for today and Friday, they'll be spotty and there won't be a lot around, but one or two could pop up late in the day and into the nighttime hours. The better chance of thunderstorms will be Saturday. Saturday, there's a brief uptick in moisture and a little bit of upslope. So for the 4th of July Saturday, we'll need to watch out for a little bit of a higher chance of late day showers and thunderstorms. The thunderstorms will pull back Sunday and Monday. Maybe a better chance of thunderstorms towards Tuesday and Wednesday of next week. I'll be back with more. Here's your forecast from the Platte Valley Bank Weather Center. Hazy sunshine and warm. Temperatures are going to be upper 80s and lower 90s. Lows tonight will be in the upper 50s with lower 90s Friday. For today and Friday, hazy sunshine, and there might be a couple of gusty late-day showers and thunderstorms, but not many. But a few will pop. A better chance of thunderstorms, continued warm highs near 90 for the 4th of July Saturday.
6: Right now at our Scottsbluff Studios with hazy sunshine, we have 68 degrees at KNEB.
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6: 8:31 now as daybreak continues on this Thursday morning. In for News Director Scott Miller with a look at news, I'm Dave Strang. The City of Alliance has decided to cancel their 2026 public fireworks display. In a statement from the city, Fire Chief Troy Shoemaker said due to current weather conditions, the elevated fire danger, and fire department personnel being deployed to assist with the log fire in Sioux County, it is not in the best interest of public safety to hold this year's event. Officials say they understand the annual display is a cherished tradition for many in the community, and they share in the disappointment of its cancellation. However, the safety of residents, visitors, and emergency personnel must remain the highest priority. They say they do appreciate the community's understanding and support during this time. New air quality sensors are now operating in Crawford and Chadron, giving residents in the Northwest Panhandle real-time information as wildfire smoke impacts the region. These sensors were quickly installed by the Nebraska Department of Health and Human Services and Panhandle Public Health District to help fill gaps in coverage. Officials say smoke can cause headaches, coughing, shortness of breath, chest tightness, and worsening existing heart or lung conditions. Residents encouraged to monitor local air quality, limit time outdoors when smoke levels are high, and use indoor air filtration if possible. Public health officials say nearly every county in the Panhandle is now covered by an air quality sensor, with only Hyannis and Harrison still needing locations. Local air sensors can be found at map.purpleair.com. 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In for Scott Miller with a look at news this hour, I'm Dave Strang.
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12: Despite severe drought forcing changes to this year's schedule, the 2026 Wheat Field Days still delivered valuable information to producers across the state. I'm Carla Whittington, joining you here on the Rural Radio Network. Dr. Catherine Farrells, the director of the Small Grains Breeding Program at the University of Nebraska, says this year's annual tours looked a little bit different than previous years.
13: So the 2026 Wheat Field Days were hosted kind of across the state, but in definitely more limited locations than we normally have. As you know, we've been severely affected by drought, especially out in the Nebraska Panhandle. And so we had to cut back some of our trials just because there wasn't any wheat left to look at.
12: Field days were held in Fairbury, McCook, Grant, and an indoor session at the High Plains Ag Lab in Sydney. And an irrigated wheat tour was taken in Box Butte County. Catherine says weather conditions created dramatically different results from eastern to western Nebraska.
13: Our eastern Nebraska locations, while stressed, still looked like pretty normal wheat. They had kind of a rough start, but we started getting rain in kind of the early spring here, and then we've continued getting rain throughout the summer. So our eastern plots look really good. We actually had to spray fungicides to manage for disease. And we're looking at, you know, at least average yields coming off most of those plots.
12: Further west, however, drought took a much heavier toll.
13: As we move west, the wheat got a lot more stressed, got a lot shorter, smaller heads, and we saw a lot less disease just because there wasn't enough moisture for those diseases to really come up and infect the wheat. We're looking at really below average yields, very low on our dry land trials. Some of our irrigated sites still look really good. They probably won't have as high of yield as normal because they're not getting any water in addition to that irrigation. Normally we would see some rainfall helping supplement those irrigated plots. We expect to see some good data coming off irrigated sites.
12: Because of the unusual growing season, Catherine encourages producers to focus on long-term performance data rather than a single year's results.
13: We really encourage producers to look at the 2 or 3 year averages for their regions. We will publish some of the results on just the 2026 single site locations. However, just due to that drought stress, we really want producers to look at their regional averages and the multi-year averages to help make better selection decisions for what varieties they're going to plant.
12: This week, we caught up with Dr. Catherine Farrells, the director of Small Grains Breeding Program at the University of Nebraska, here on the Rural Radio Network.
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17: Extension Almanac.
18: New technologies are constantly changing the way cattle are managed and produced. One of the latest trends is using GPS sensors to track cattle movements. On today's Almanac, Nebraska Extension staff Yiji Zong and Mitch Stevenson talk about how useful GPS sensoring can be in raising cattle.
19: So a little bit on the global positioning system, which we call GPS system more often. So that is using satellite fixing to track an objective. What we use the GPS system for research is we currently have GPS for multiple projects and multiple objectives. So one is we're tracking the steers and make sure that we know where they are grazing, so that we want to tie that position system with their individual contribution for the methane emission, which is a global concern for greenhouse emission right now. And that study has been done at the MREC Eastern Nebraska Extension and Education Center out at Mead, on a really small plot. I think a very interesting trend that we see is the fast and advanced evolution for technology. So I think we all remember one of the first GPS study back in 1940 was documented as like, so all the position system was recorded by human observation, and the researchers actually documented, say, like full moon and cart light is really beneficial to the study. However, with the advancement of recent technology, we were able to have those units on cattle, and we were able to afford them with a lot cheaper price per unit and more accuracy and much better battery life. So with the newer technology that I introduced in the BeefWatch article, is called Internet of Things technology, we were actually able to see the cattle, or AKA the sensor location, in real time, and also be able to download the data to the frequency that we want. It doesn't matter if it's a 1 hour or 2 hours or 24 hours, we were able to utilize the newer technology for the type of research that we need with a much better and convenient data acquisition strategy.
20: I think there's a lot of applications that we can think about in just knowing where the animals are at. And a lot of it ties to our grazing management in that regards, because a lot of our grazing management, if you think about more water or fences or a lot of these other things, are trying to control where those cattle are at. By having a GPS on an animal, you're able to see where they're spending most of their time, where some of the grazing management could really benefit an area for either getting it used more or getting it used less, depending on some of the challenges that might be out there on a given landscape. And so, you know, we've really tried to utilize GPS to better understand how things like topography affect livestock grazing, and knowing that they're going to spend more time in some of the lowlands, some of the flat plains, relative to some of the slopes and the hills, if you have really kind of rough topography. Also examining how far cattle will go from water, how much they'll utilize an area at certain distances from water. Those types of things can really help us better understand how cattle are utilizing the landscape, and then ways that we can improve that harvest efficiency by maybe putting a fence in or putting additional water, those types of management practices.
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1: Agriculture, a significant component of America's 250 years of independence as a nation. If one looks closely, there are historical farms throughout the country that present the legacy of U.S. agriculture during various periods of the country's existence.
21: Well, land was very cheap. There were actually ways to get land even cheaper than that, but putting it into production was very expensive.
22: I see a lot of people who come to the farm didn't realize how much this area used to rely and used to be surrounded by agriculture.
23: Development of California agriculture between 1850 and 1950, there were so many waves.
1: I'm Rod Bain, Mike Whitmer of Living History Farms in Iowa, and Tina Schmidt and Kyle Biggs of Ardenwood Historical Farm in California are among those joining us as we celebrate 250 years of U.S. agriculture with a look at historical farms in this edition of Agriculture USA. Travel across the land that is the United States of America, and each state features, even recognizes and honors, multi-generational farms. They serve as reminders of the vital role agriculture played and plays in the current and future as a main fabric in America's historical, social, and economic tapestry. Another thread of working farms educating us about the history of farming in our nation is through what we call historical farms, those operating as interactive outdoor history museums. One example, actually several, are provided by Mike Whitmer of Living History Farms of Urbandale, Iowa.
21: We have three agricultural sites, starting with 1700 with the Native Americans, the Iowa tribe. From there, you go on to the 1850 Pioneer Farm, and you finish up at the 1900 horse-powered farm.
1: While a trip to the east side of San Francisco Bay in the community of Fremont, California, brings you to the Ardenwood Historical Farm. As Ardenwood's Tina Schwant explains,
22: we specifically represent the time between 1890 to 1930. We consider ourselves an immersive environment, so we have a lot of historic buildings that are on the National Historic Registry.
1: As one might suspect, glancing at different time periods of working farms in the U.S. brings out contrast and similarities. Whitmer says the contrast of tools and implements over time is sharp. For the Iowa tribe in the 1700s, growing crops in river bottoms,
21: the Native Americans, they didn't have the technology to farm the prairies like the pioneers would later. They didn't have oxen and plows. And with just simple tools like digging sticks and hoes made from a shoulder blade of a bison, they could turn that soil over and plant their corn, beans, and squash.
1: Compare that to starting a farm in the Iowa prairies in the 1850s.
21: Typical crew would be a couple of men, one to drive the oxen and one to work the plow. 6 to 8 oxen. The plow would be pulled by 3 to 4 teams, and then a boy and dog and a pony. And the boy and the pony were taking plowshares back and forth to the local blacksmith to be sharpened. You often had to change plowshares midday so you could keep a sharp one on the plow.
1: Technology also played a role in the development of agriculture across the country. As Kyle Biggs of Ardenwood Historical Farm explains,
23: you really see the transition from livestock and animal draft power to steam traction power into gasoline engines and gas tractors. So you really see one of the most influential times as far as agricultural innovation here.
1: As far as similarities between then and now, perhaps a better description is the more things change, the more things return. Mike Whitmer uses this example.
21: Martin Flynn, who owned most of Living History Farms at one time, in the 1880s and 90s, he was keeping a more balanced, multi-purpose breed. He and some farmers still like the idea of having one cow that can do everything you need.
1: Today, through market conditions and genetics, several cattle producers are again pursuing that all-purpose breed, one valuable in both beef and milk production. Likewise, Tina Schwant and Kyle Biggs recognize producers still grow what the land can produce and what is conducive to making a profit.
2: There's a big focus on wheat, which grew to hay, and then slowly, as we get into like the 1900s, corn starts to pop up in there.
23: Sugar beets.
2: Potatoes was a big crop that was here as well. And then a lot goes into fruit production and orchards around the area.
1: And what has been constant throughout 250 plus years of American agriculture? Innovation. Historical and legacy farms across the country also serve as a valuable connection to the American people and the origins of their food, fiber, fuel, and feed. This has been Agriculture USA. I'm Rod Bain reporting for the U.S. Department of Agriculture in Washington, D.C.
3: This is the story of a very special woman. 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She masqueraded as a regular person at work, but as a superhero at home. Everyone knows her as Gabriella. I still call her Mom.
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5: 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July corn is up 7 at 428, December up 2 3/4 at 445, July soybeans up 3 3/4 at 1130, November up 4 at 1153 1/4, July Chicago wheat up 6 3/4 at 598 3/4, September up 6 1/2 at 606 1/2, July Kansas City wheat up 2 3/4 at 626, September up 6 1/2 at 641 1/2, August live cattle down 82 cents at 241. October down a dime at 236.62. August feeders down 105 at 363.10. September down 92 at 361.25. And August lean hogs up 17 cents at 97.22. October down 7 at 81.42. Class 3 milk for July up 9 cents at 15.57 here on the Rural Radio Network.
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25: Nebraska Extension Almanac.
26: Federal commodity payment programs are based on what's known as base acres. That base acre number for farmers has not changed in years or even decades, but new federal farm regulations have given farmers a chance to add new base acres. Extension educator Anastasia Meyer explains what's changed and who might qualify.
27: The fact that we have not been able to add any base acres on ground that is farmed since the 1980s, right? So we have been stuck with the same amount of base acres as what was happening back then. And the simple fact of it comes down to a lot of these farm program payments are based off of what you have base acres in, not what you're planting, but what, how many base acres you have and what it is enrolled in. So this is what's exciting about this One Big Beautiful Bill Act. And landowners are starting to see these postcards come in the mail from the Farm Service Agency.

0: field because it was not signed up for in the 1985 Farm Bill. And in the 1985 Farm Bill, what you planted is what those base acres were established in. And then in 2014, we had the chance to do some reallocation of base acres, which means that we were able to say that in my area that we farm in, we had a lot of base acres in corn, in wheat and milo, grain sorghum, and not in corn and soybeans, because that's what they planted back in 1985. So you were able to reallocate if you wanted to or not. We were able to update yields. Most people did update yields. And then in 2018, we had the chance to update yields again. Not a lot of people could, though. So this is why this change is so exciting for people who are now farming a lot more acres than what they currently have base acres in.
1: The new legislation comes with a few math problems that farmers will need to figure out in order to qualify for more base acres. Anastasia says it's a pretty simple process to calculate.
0: So the really great thing about this is there's not a lot of calculations or really anything to do for producers or landowners to look at. Essentially, what they're going to look at is what you planted or what your producer planted from 2019 to 2023. And they're going to compare it to your 2024 base acres. If you have more acres planted or prevent plant certified at the FSA than what you currently have base acres in, you're going to be able to increase them. It's a simple form. A lot of the postcards that are getting sent out is just for your information, right? You can opt out of adding base acres, but I don't know why any landowner or producer truly would. So yes, it's going to look at 2019 to 23. They're going to see, are you eligible or not? And then we get into a little bit more of the nitty-gritty details, right? There is a cap. So we're not going to see a one-to-one addition, most likely. So by saying that, if I farm 100 acres, I plant 100 acres, and I only have 40 base acres, I'm probably not going to be able to get up to 100. But I'm probably going to be able to get some more. I don't know the certain percentage yet. I don't even think FSA knows that yet.
1: 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For more information on how your university is serving Nebraskans, go to extension.unl.edu.
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0: gasoline with 10% ethanol is oftentimes 50, 60, 70 cents a gallon cheaper than gasoline without ethanol. And if you're lucky enough to have E15 at that station, you see even greater savings. So very favorable results, very encouraging results, and you can bet that we're going to be using these as we talk with policymakers and others about the need to get off dead center and get this year-round E15 legislation out of the Senate.
1: Well, you knew exactly where I was going next with this. I hope we're dropping a pile of this right on Thune's desk so that we can move E15 in the Senate. What's the latest?
0: Well, the wheels are turning, but they're not turning near fast enough for us. The conversations are happening on the Senate side. Leader Thune is very much engaged. They're continuing to look for that path forward to get this E15 legislation done. They're still looking for the right vehicle. It certainly helped when President Trump very recently said, hey, I'm requesting supplemental funding for the Iran war and a few other things. And he included in that request, and by the way, get E15 done while you're at it as part of any supplemental funding package that you're doing. So that helps, and that maybe provides another vehicle, but that's really the challenge, is finding that legislative vehicle to make this thing move. And exactly what that legislation, what that language looks like, we've talked before, it may look slightly different than what came out of the House just because of some of the opinions and attitudes in the Senate about some of the small refinery exemption language that was in there.
1: Yeah, okay. What's been the industry response to the feedstock and the carbon intensity calculator from USDA?
0: Well, we're still working through it. It's more than 100 pages of new material and a new calculator. But Chip, it does look pretty promising. I think it is a vast improvement over the previous kind of what they called the beta version or the draft version of that calculator. And it does look like there could be some real opportunity here for ethanol producers to really pull the benefit, the carbon benefit of what's happening on the farm into their CI scores for 45Z. Now, the challenge here is USDA is done with its work on this, but that doesn't mean it's all across the goal line. You still have to have DOE and Treasury adopt what USDA did, and who knows when they'll get around to doing that.
1: Right. We still need to get that done. I mean, they've said that they are going to use what USDA gives us. But they have to follow through and actually use what USDA gave them.
0: That's right. So, yep, talk is cheap.
1: That's right. Jeff, man, oh, man, happy Independence Day, brother. We'll talk to you later.
0: You too, Chip. Thanks. See ya.
1: All right. Jeff Cooper, president and CEO of the Renewable. Yeah, geez, Renewable Fuels Association. Good grief. Kind of spaced out there for a second. Sorry, I was thinking about celebrating the 4th. Wow. Thank you so much for listening today. Come back this afternoon. Michelle Rooks got a conversation with John Heinberg from TFL. We've got the free-for-all tomorrow morning here on AgriTalk.
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6: ABC News, I'm Sherry Preston. New jobs numbers out today show a lower than expected number of businesses were hiring last month, a big drop from the month before. University of Michigan economics professor Justin Wolfer says it was a sobering wake up.
7: After the previous jobs report, it was a yabba dabba doo moment. It looked like the economy was sailing forward and was downright strong. This has caused us not just this month's number, but a couple of the revisions to the previous months. It's brought us back down to this is healthy, but it's not amazing.
6: The Trump administration plans a big fireworks display in Washington, D.C. for America's 250th birthday. However, the administration is also reportedly eyeing the prospect of dangerous air pollution as a result. The revelry expected amid the scorching heat wave that could trigger respiratory issues for some. An 11-hour bombardment of Kyiv, Russian drones and missiles pounding Ukraine's capital, killing at least 21 people. Families had to move underground, some of them taking shelter in the subways. This is ABC News. When President Trump struck the USMCA trade deal with Mexico and Canada in his first term, he called it, quote, the best agreement we've ever made. Well, now the White House says the U.S. will not renew the deal unless changes are made. Administration officials point to what they say are shortcomings in trade with both countries. A big change is coming to the video game world. ABC's Dave Packer says goodbye to the discs.
8: For more than 30 years, video gamers with PlayStations have been carefully taking care of those game discs. But soon there won't be any discs at all. Sony now says come January of 2028, it won't be releasing any more games on physical discs. Video game giant Rockstar beating Sony to the punch, announcing the highly anticipated Grand Theft Auto 6 will only be sold as a download. Dave Packer, ABC News.
6: The first set of events due to start in a few hours in the Travis Kelce Taylor Swift weekend wedding extravaganza at Madison Square Garden. Jerry Preston, ABC News.
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15: I'm Pete Ricketts, candidate for Senate, and I approve this message.
16: Everything about Democrat Dan Osborne is fake.
15: Osborne says he's independent, but he's endorsed by the Democrat machine. Osborne admitted he'd give Democrats control of the Senate.
16: Dan Osborne said he'd have been the deciding vote to tax our tips, overtime, and Social Security,
15: taking thousands out of our pockets. 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Just listen.
17: A clear path and a streamline to citizenship. Just give him a damn Social Security card already.
16: Dan Osborne claims he's for the working man, but Osborne and his wife paid themselves hundreds of thousands of dollars through shady Wyoming companies they control, skirting election laws.
15: Osborne and his family have pocketed nearly $500,000 already.
16: And you know, some of that money was raised with a man who allegedly trafficked young girls for Jeffrey Epstein.
15: Gross. Don't be fooled by fake Dan Osborne.
16: Paid for by Pete Ricketts for Senate.
14: As we head into this Thursday and peer into the big 4th of July weekend coming up and all of the activities headed our way, we're going to be looking at a mix of sunshine, hazy sunshine, as wildfire smoke will continue to drift out of Colorado and Utah into Nebraska and eastern Wyoming at times. We are on a boundary between much drier air to our west and a little bit of moisture to the east. So there still could be a couple of gusty, isolated showers and thunderstorms that develop late afternoon and evenings here in the days ahead. But at least for today and Friday, they'll be spotty and there won't be a lot around, but one or two could pop up late in the day and into the nighttime hours. The better chance of thunderstorms will be Saturday. Saturday, there's a brief uptick in moisture and a little bit of upslope. So for the 4th of July Saturday, we'll need to watch out for a little bit of a higher chance of late day showers and thunderstorms. The thunderstorms will pull back Sunday and Monday, maybe a better chance of thunderstorms towards Tuesday and Wednesday of next week. I'll be back with more in a moment.
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14: Here's your forecast from the Platte Valley Bank Weather Center. Hazy sunshine and warm. Temperatures are going to be upper 80s and lower 90s. Lows tonight will be in the upper 50s with lower 90s Friday. For today and Friday, hazy sunshine, and there might be a couple of gusty late day showers and thunderstorms, but not many. But a few will pop. A better chance of thunderstorms. Continued warm highs near 90 for the 4th of July Saturday.
19: Well, in the area with sunny skies, winds that are fairly light right now, temperature readings at the Legacy Co-op location, 77 at Main Street Market Scotts Bluff, it's 74 at Main Street Market at Kimball, 76 at Alliance, 76 at Bridgeport, 74 at Dalton, and 79 at Main Street Market at Torrington. And at KNEB at Scotts Bluff right now, a temperature reading at 76 degrees.
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0: It is time for an update on local news headlines again. We get a report again today from Dave Strang.
1: Thank you, Steve, and good morning. A Box Butte County woman is jailed after prosecutors say she intentionally killed her 9-month-old daughter, marking the second child death connected to her family in less than 5 years. 27-year-old Alyssa Parkins of Alliance was arrested Wednesday following the June 22nd death of the infant. Investigators say the family's 5-year-old son told forensic interviewers he saw Perkins hold a blanket over the baby's head while she cried. Authorities also described deplorable living conditions inside the family's camper. Parkins is charged with intentional child abuse resulting in death, strangulation resulting in death, and 2 additional child abuse counts. In 2022, another of Parkins' infant daughters was killed by her biological father, who's serving a 60-year-to-life prison sentence. A 61-year-old Morrill man will be facing at least a half a decade in prison following a large drug bust earlier this year. In January, Julian Roybal was pulled over by Scottsbluff County deputies for speeding and gave permission to search the vehicle. During the search, they found nearly 2 pounds of suspected methamphetamine in original packaging, a Ziploc baggie of suspected cocaine weighing 15.8 grams, approximately $1,900 in cash and change, a scale, and loaded 9mm Hellcat handgun. Last month in district court, Roybal pleaded guilty to charges of possession of methamphetamine, 29 to 139 grams, and possession of a firearm by a prohibited person. In exchange for the plea, all remaining counts were dismissed. As part of the agreement, Roybal will also forfeit the cash and vehicle. Sentencing has been set for August 10th, and he faces a mandatory minimum of at least 5 years imprisonment. U.S. Senator Pete Ricketts visited Crawford this week to thank the volunteer firefighters who battled the Panhandle's devastating wildfires and to learn how the federal government can better support local response efforts. Reports caught up with the former governor about why the trip to Dawes County.
2: Well, my first mission here was to say thank you to all the volunteer firefighters. Obviously, this has been a historic year in Nebraska for the devastation wildfires have wrought on our state. And, of course, we've got a fire that's currently burning right now in the area. But I wanted to say thank you specifically to the folks who helped save Fort Robinson and Crawford and just do heroic work. Our volunteer firefighters just really step up and serve the communities every day. So my first role here was to say thank you for all their great work. And then I wanted to hear from them about what are the things we can do at the federal government to do a better job supporting when we have local folks that are fighting fires. You've got the state that's helping to manage that. We, the federal government, help support that. We did get a fire system management grant to be able to help pay 75% of some of the costs for this fire. But we also know that there's more things that we can do. So I wanted to hear directly from the firefighters, what are some of the things that we can do to improve the system?
3: What are those things?
2: Well, one of the things that the firefighters talked about was being able to get maybe higher reimbursements from the federal government with regard to that cost sharing. Obviously, when you're talking about very rural areas like where we are right now here around Crawford, it's not the same population base that you would even find in other parts of Nebraska. So some of the rules that were maybe set up that were very broad for the entire country, thinking about rural areas, maybe don't even work in areas where you have fewer people like here in this part of the state. So those are some of the ideas we're going to look at. What else can we do to cut the red tape? What can we do to get faster answers on freeing up equipment? And again, one of the main themes that came out was the faster that we can get resources and put out a fire when it's small, the more money we'll save on the back end.
4: Do you think that's been learned at all since that original fire? the first fire? Resources seem like they're going.
2: Well, certainly, this has been, like I said, this has been a particularly bad year for fires in Nebraska. We've had over 1 million acres burned. And so I think people are doing the after-action reports right now to kind of figure out what are the things we can do better for the next time around and what can we learn to be able to address that. I heard the stories about how they've tried to change some of the things they did from previous fires like 1989 or 2012 to be able to learn. And we'll learn from things that, from fires like this one as well.
3: On the tour, when you took a look at the damage, what were perhaps one or two of the things that surprised you?
2: Well, one of the things that surprised me is how close it came to Fort Robinson. I mean, it came very, very close. And again, this is where the heroic volunteer firefighters really did a great job of making sure we prevented that. And one of the other stories just about the evacuation of the assisted living. Getting that done in an hour is very, very impressive.

0: So I think those are some of the stories that, again, we want to recognize people for the great work they're doing. Those are true great examples. And again, when you're talking about how you're going to save Fort Robinson or get people evacuated, that all gets back to planning and having that done up front. And so that really is just a great story of not only the hard work that goes in at the moment of the fire, but the planning that went in ahead of time to be able to address those issues and be ready for it. So you just kick in on the plan and be able to execute and can do it very, very well.
1: As the frequency and severity of some of these wildfires may be made politicians and others rethink as far as controlled burns, things such as that. Obviously, the fuel load is one of the biggest things that drives these things.
0: Yeah, absolutely. One of the things, look, as the conditions change, we got to change with it, right? We need to adapt, and that's what we want to learn from the fires. It's a really dry year in Nebraska right now, so we need to make sure that we're adapting to that, but also making sure we're doing proper land management so we don't have all the tinder there in the first place is something that, again, is worth thinking about from a federal standpoint. How can we do a better job?
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9: Good morning, I'm Lacey Shippey for the Rural Radio Network, and it's time to take a look at our midday livestock trade with livestock market analyst Kyle Bumstead. Kyle, what are you making of today's trade ahead of the holiday weekend?
10: Well, Lacey, it looks to me like some profit taking here in both the live and the feeder cattle. Now, the feeder cattle index looks like it's going to be down here today. When the Merck updates it later, it looks like the feeder cattle index is going to be down about 575 to 371 and a quarter, with a daily average of 379.90 on 567 head. That daily average price is $15.85 lower than last week. The total in the 7-day average is 14,616. Carney was the more majority.

0: of the volume there at 376, and Ogallala is probably going to be the majority of the volume here today, here on Thursday. Now, on the live cattle side of things here, a little bit of profit taking there as well. We're down $2 in the August live cattle. Looks like there's some early rolling going on there too. Dealers getting out of the August contract, moving out to the deferreds. October down $1.40 here at $235.32, and the December down down $1.40 at $235.17. Now we've seen bids here all over here. $255 passing in Kansas, $255 passed here in Nebraska, and $256 here has been bid and a light trade there in Nebraska here as of yesterday. Some 403 and a half is trade on a dress basis as well. So still kind of looking for those midday cutouts here. And we are seeing a lot of headlines out here this morning. It says U.S. steak prices hit record highs and demand staying stronger. U.S. beef prices remain near record highs as the nation's cattle herd shrinks to its smallest in decades. So ground beef prices are up 13% year over year. Steak prices have surged 16% year over year here. Despite the sharp increase, consumer demand remains resilient, with the 4th of July beef sales rising about $352 million from a year ago, according to some of the statisticians out there. So a lot of moving parts here. We also have July option expiration going off here today as well. So a lot of moving parts here as we finish up the week on a holiday short week, ladies.
1: Thank you, Kyle. That is livestock market analyst Kyle Bumstead here on the Rural Radio Network.
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8: Welcome, everyone, to The Good Stuff. Mike and Kim along with you here as we count down to the 250th birthday of our country, the anniversary of the signing of the Declaration of Independence. You know, speaking of that, colonists signed the Declaration of Independence on July 4th. However, did you know the Continental Congress declared its independence 2 days earlier, on July 2nd? In fact, John Adams assumed that we would celebrate Independence Day on July 2nd. In fact, writing a letter to Abigail Adams, quote, "The second day of July, 1776, will be the most memorable in the history of America." But we slid it over to July 4th because it would make a three-day weekend. No, I don't know.
9: No.
8: That part's not
9: that
8: true. Anyway,
9: that only happens, what, every four or five years or indeed the math thereabouts. Y'all know what I mean. Anyway, before we get into more celebrating 250 years, the big birthday party, let me tell you a little bit about Tri-State Livestock News. 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It's what ranchers read at Tri-State Livestock News. So I encourage you to make sure you get a hold of them. Go to tsln.com. You can get the latest stories, sales reports, updates, and that, as a matter of fact, is where you go to subscribe.
8: So now Nebraska has its own International Dark Sky Park in the Sandhills, right south of Valentine. 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And the Nebraska Star Party comes up starting July 12th. 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Kim, what else do you have to share for the good stuff today?
9: I do have a couple of quotes. This one is Benjamin Franklin. Those who desire to give up freedom in order to gain security will not have, nor do they deserve, either one. Benjamin Franklin.
8: This is something that, once in a while, things happen in our lives that we have absolutely no control over, which become a part of us forever. Such was the case of a poem written about Michael B.A. This is excerpted from Chris Isaak's Will Roger Medallion Award-winning book. So the Navajo tribe paid tribute to Michael B.A. at a rodeo by taking his chaps and spurs and attaching them to a bull with Michael's bull rope and then turning the bull loose on the arena during a moment of silence. It's called Michael B.A. You spent your childhood wild and free, and none of us could then foresee how you touch our lives or to what degree. We never knew you, Michael B.A. Your life was in the land and the sky, vermilion cliffs and mesas high. Those were yours to occupy. You were of the people, Michael B.A. You rode the bulls and rode them well, but you wouldn't leave the reservation's citadel, though it was known that you could excel. Ah, you could ride them. Michael B.A., the White House called. You left your land and off to Vietnam. To a war that you did not understand, you did your duty, Michael B.A. You fought with honor and with pride, but before the fighting could subside, in that land, far off, you died. You gave the ultimate, Michael B.A. At Window Rock in 68, they turned out a bull out of the gate as his bell rang loud to reiterate, oh, thank you, Michael B.A. The people, and white men too, stood and shed a tear for you. And though your time on earth is through, may God keep you, Michael B.A. Now, often when I think of the past, or cross that reservation vast, or see Old Glory at half-mast, I think of Michael B.A. And again, that was written by Chris Isaak from the Will Rogers Medallion Award-winning book today.
9: I know we're running out of time, Mike, but I just have a couple more things I'd like to poke in here. How's this? Dolly Parton wrote Jolene and I Will Always Love You on the same day.
8: Boy, that was a money-making day, wasn't it?
9: No kidding. Incredible. And I've been getting ready to vacuum for the past 2 weeks.
8: Yeah, I can relate.
9: Here's some thoughts for my senior friends. Senior citizens are constantly being criticized for every conceivable deficiency of the modern world, real or imaginary. We know we take responsibility for all we have done, and do not try to blame others. However, upon reflection, we would like to point out that it was not senior citizens who took the melody out of music, who took the pride out of appearance, who took the courtesy out of driving, or the romance out of love. Just a few things the senior citizens did not do.
8: And that's the good stuff.
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13: 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I'm Chris Cottrell. Let's start with some local baseball for tonight at Oregon Trail Park Stadium. The Nebraska Outlaws are hosting Morgan County. First pitch will be at 6:35. Tomorrow, it's the Western Nebraska Pioneers on the road for a doubleheader. They'll play at the El Paso County Miracles. Pio's action tomorrow on the 3rd. That'll be here on KDB, getting underway at 12:50 tomorrow afternoon. First pitch of that Friday doubleheader at 1:05. For the 4th of July on Saturday, the Pios and Outlaws will play at the stadium. First pitch at 6:35. We'll be on the air with the pregame show at 6:20 on Saturday night. Legion baseball last night, a couple of broadcasts. Good one in Alliance, the homestanding Spartans hosting Gehring Platte Valley Companies. Gehring rallied for two runs in the top of the 7th to tie the game 6-6, but Alliance had one more turn to win it in the bottom half.
14: Boss back into the right-handed batter's box. Here's the 2-1 from Molina. This is lined into left field. This will be a base hit, and the Spartans win it 7-6 on the RBI from Jackson Poss into left field.
13: Jeff Kelly had the broadcast on KMOR, 7-6. The final, Alliance with the win, now 31-11. Gehring got good production from Garrett Wagner, Che Molina, and Coulter Shelato. The 2-3 and 4 hitters combined for 7 hits and 3 runs driven in. Molina on the mound took the loss. He gave up that winning run in the 7th. Gehring dropped to 12-8. They'll play at the Douglas, Wyoming tournament starting tomorrow. Alliance won the juniors game, beating BNC Steel 6-1. The West Coast Zephyrs were home last night, and they knock off Chadron 8-3. Chadron scored 3 in the 5th to tie the game at 3-all, but the Zephyrs responded quickly, putting up a 5-run inning on the board in the bottom half of that frame. West Coast starter Owen Latham was outstanding. He tossed a complete game for the win and struck out 10 hitters.
15: Started out really hot with a fastball. Fastball was always working pretty well for me. First couple of innings, like first, second, third inning, my curveball was really well. I was painting the zone really well. I had a couple of splitters that I threw in there for ground-out pitches, and they worked.
13: Latham and fellow outgoing senior George Schmall joined me on the post-game show. Offensively, Exavila goes 3-for-3 with a run scored and an RBI. Z's had just 6 hits. Chadron helped their cause a little bit, committing 4 errors. Zephyrs now 22-16-1. They've got a much-needed weekend off. All Express last night in the juniors game, they beat Chadron 19-4. Scotts Bluff native Rock Ehler playing in the U.S. Senior Open today at the Scioto Country Club in Ohio. Qualified through 2 qualifying rounds. The amateur Ehler playing at the home course of Jack Nicklaus when the Golden Bear was growing up. Nicklaus renovated that course back in 2008. Brock Ehler at the U.S. Senior Open today and tomorrow, guaranteed rounds. If he makes the cut, he'll play on Saturday and Sunday. Coming up this afternoon, we've got Colorado Rockies home baseball as they close out their set at Coors Field against the Miami Marlins. Coverage starts at 12:30 on KOLT First Pitch, just after 1 o'clock. NU Director of Athletics Troy Dannon announced yesterday Nebraska signed head baseball coach Will Bolt to a contract extension through the 2032 season. World Cup U.S. Men's National Team, a 2-0 win over Bosnia-Herzegovina last night. They're on to play Belgium in the round of 16 early next week. That's the latest here at the Sports Desk this hour. I'm Chris Cottrell.
16: One of life's greatest mysteries has finally been solved.
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19: 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When used as directed, spray the leaves for visible results in just 1 hour, and dead weeds in just 1 day. 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
20: Head into this Thursday and peer into the big 4th of July weekend coming up and all of the activities headed our way. We're going to be looking at a mix of sunshine, hazy sunshine, as wildfire smoke will continue to drift out of Colorado and Utah into Nebraska and eastern Wyoming at times. We are on a boundary between much drier air to our west and a little bit of moisture to the east. So there still could be a couple of gusty, isolated showers and thunderstorms that develop late afternoon and evenings here in the days ahead, but at least for today and Friday, they'll be spotty and there won't be a lot around, but one or two could pop up. late in the day and into the nighttime hours. The better chance of thunderstorms will be Saturday. Saturday, there's a brief uptick in moisture and a little bit of upslope. So for the 4th of July Saturday, we'll need to watch out for a little bit of a higher chance of late day showers and thunderstorms. Those thunderstorms will pull back Sunday and Monday, maybe a better chance of thunderstorms towards Tuesday and Wednesday of next week. I'll be back with more in a moment.
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20: Here's your forecast from the Platte Valley Bank Weather Center. Hazy sunshine and warm. Temperatures are going to be upper 80s and lower 90s. Lows tonight will be in the upper 50s with lower 90s Friday. For today and Friday, hazy sunshine, and there might be a couple of gusty late-day showers and thunderstorms, but not many. But a few will pop. A better chance of thunderstorms, continued warm highs near 90 for the 4th of July Saturday.
23: And the Legacy Co-op locations right now, it's 81 at Main Street Market at Torrington, 78 at Bridgeport, 75 at Dalton, 80 at Main Street Market at Scotts Bluff, 76 at Alliance, and 75 at Main Street Market at Kimball. Some of the other readings around the area right now, it's Shadron, it's 87. In Sydney, it's 87 degrees. Winds gusting 26 at Shadron, near 20 mile per hour wind gust at Kimball. Breeze at Scotts Bluff, near 10 miles per hour. North Platte is 80, McCook 85, Valentine sunny and 82 degrees. Barometric pressure at Scotts Bluff at about 30.02, 49% humidity. The temperature reading at 73 at the airport at Scotts Bluff, and currently at KNEB, a temperature reading here at 76 degrees.
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23: 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And with that report, here is Dave Strang.
28: Thank you, Steve, and good morning. A Box Butte County woman is jailed after prosecutors say she intentionally killed her 9-month-old daughter, marking the second child death connected to her family in less than 5 years. 27-year-old Alyssa Parkins of Alliance was arrested Wednesday following the June 22nd death of the infant. Investigators say the family's 5-year-old son told forensic interviewers he saw Perkins hold a blanket over the baby's head while she cried. Authorities also described deplorable living conditions inside the family's camper. Parkins is charged with intentional child abuse resulting in death, strangulation resulting in death, and two additional child abuse counts. In 2022, another of Parkins' infant daughters was killed by her biological father, who's serving a 60-year-to-life prison sentence. A 61-year-old Morrill man will be facing at least a half a decade in prison following a large drug bust earlier this year. In January, Julian Roybal was pulled over by Scottsbluff County deputies for speeding and gave permission to search the vehicle. During the search, they found nearly 2 pounds of suspected methamphetamine in original packaging, a Ziploc baggie of suspected cocaine weighing 15.8 grams, approximately $1,900 in cash and change, a scale, and loaded 9mm Hellcat handgun. Last month in district court, Roybal pleaded guilty to charges of possession of methamphetamine, 29 to 139 grams, and possession of a firearm by a prohibited person. In exchange for the plea, all remaining counts were dismissed. As part of the agreement, Roybal will also forfeit the cash and vehicle. Sentencing has been set for August 10th and he faces a mandatory minimum of at least 5 years imprisonment. U.S. Senator Pete Ricketts visited Crawford this week to thank the volunteer firefighters who battled the Panhandle's devastating wildfires and to learn how the federal government can better support local response efforts. Reports caught up with the former governor about why the trip to Dawes County.
0: Well, my first mission here was to say thank you to all the volunteer firefighters. Obviously, this has been a historic year in Nebraska for the devastation wildfires have wrought on our state. And, of course, we've got a fire that's currently burning right now in the area. But I wanted to say thank you specifically to the folks who helped save Fort Robinson and Crawford and just do heroic work, our volunteer firefighters, just really step up and serve the communities every day. So my first role here was to say thank you for all their great work. And then I wanted to hear from them about what are the things we can do at the federal government to do a better job supporting when we have local folks that are fighting fires, you've got the state that's helping to manage that. We, the federal government, help support that. We did get a fire system management grant to be able to help pay 75% of some of the costs for this fire. But we also know that there's more things that we can do. So I wanted to hear directly from the firefighters, what are some of the things that we can do to improve the system?
1: What are those things?
0: Well, one of the things that the firefighters talked about was being able to get maybe higher reimbursements from the federal government with regard to that cost sharing. Obviously, when you're talking about very rural areas like where we are right now here around Crawford, it's not the same population base that you would even find in other parts of Nebraska. So some of the rules that were maybe set up that were very broad for the entire country, thinking about rural areas, maybe don't even work in areas where we have fewer people like here in this part of the state. So those are some of the ideas we're going to look at. What else can we do to cut the red tape? What can we do to get faster answers on freeing up equipment? And again, one of the main themes that came out was the faster that we can get resources and put out a fire when it's small, the more money we'll save on the back end.
2: Do you think that's been learned at all since that original fire? the first fire? Resources seem like they're going.
0: Well, certainly, this has been, like I said, this has been a particularly bad year for fires in Nebraska. We've had over 1 million acres burned. And so I think people are doing the after-action reports right now to kind of figure out what are the things we can do better for the next time around and what can we learn to be able to address that. I heard the stories about how they've tried to change some of the things they did from previous fires like 1989 or 2012 to be able to learn. And we'll learn from things that, from fires like this one as well.
1: On the tour, when you took a look at the damage, what were perhaps one or two of the things that surprised you?
0: Well, one of the things that surprised me is how close it came to Fort Robinson. I mean, it came very, very close. And again, this is where the heroic volunteer firefighters really did a great job of making sure we prevented that. And one of the other stories is just about the evacuation of the assisted living. Getting that done in an hour is very, very impressive. So I think those are some of the stories that, again, we want to recognize people for the great work they're doing. Those are two great examples. And again, when you're talking about how you're going to save Fort Robinson or get people evacuated, that all gets back to planning and having that done up front. And so that really is just a great story of not only the hard work that goes in at the moment of the fire, but the planning that went in ahead of time to be able to address those issues and be ready for it. So you just kick in on the plan and be able to execute and can do it very, very well.
1: As the frequency and severity of some of these wildfires maybe made politicians and others rethink as far as controlled burns, things such as that. Obviously, the fuel load is one of the biggest things that drives these things.
0: Yeah, absolutely. One of the things, look, as the conditions change, we got to change with it, right? We need to adapt, and that's what we want to learn from the fires. It's a really dry year in Nebraska right now, so we need to make sure that we're adapting to that, but also making sure we're doing proper land management so we don't have all the tinder there in the first place is something that, again, is worth thinking about from a federal standpoint. How can we do a better job?
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6: Thank you, Bill. It is Thursday, July 2nd, 2026. Here's what's happening today in America. USMCA over, TDA members arrested, President takes the win, and Team USA grit. It's all coming up, then Bill's going to be here with your message of the day. But first, the president announced that America will not renew the United States-Mexico-Canada Agreement, USMCA. This is a trade deal that President Trump negotiated in his first term. An official said the United States did not agree to renew this trade agreement in its current form. The United States will continue to engage with Mexico and Canada as appropriate. The original deal goes until 2036. But the official said just because it has a 10-year timeline, it doesn't mean you have to wait those 10 years to conclude the agreement. The Justice Department yesterday charged 8 alleged gang members of the Venezuelan gang Tren de Aragua with violent crimes in 2 separate states. First in Dallas, a man and his 2 children were kidnapped by Tren de Aragua members who demanded that they pay money. And after they realized they wouldn't get any money, they brought him to a bridge to throw him off the bridge. He was able to run away, where they shot and killed him in front of his children. 5 Tren de Aragua gang members were arrested in that case. Then in Chicago, 3 men captured a victim, shot him multiple times in the head, and taunted his mother. Our acting attorney general, Todd Blanche, said these violent murders should have never occurred in the first place because these men should never have been allowed in our country. Keep in mind, according to the Supreme Court, if any of these gang member illegal aliens had kids here, their kids would be automatically American citizens. On that case, the president said that while he's disappointed, the Supreme Court upheld birthright citizenship. The court's decision in the Trump versus Slaughter case, which grants a president the power to fire independent agency employees at will, the president said, quote, more than made up for it. The Slaughter case is when the president fired former Federal Trade Commission Commissioner Rebecca Kelly Slaughter without cause. Slaughter sued the president, arguing that this was unconstitutional, but the Supreme Court agreed with the president and said he has the power to fire members of the FTC or any other independent agency without any reason. In World Cup news, Team USA beat Bosnia and Herzegovina 2-0. About half the game, we played a man down on the lamest red card ever. Our next game is against Belgium. This game will surely be the most watched American men's soccer game ever. It is Monday, 8 o'clock Eastern in Seattle. The great Bill O'Reilly has your message of the day. Next.
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1: Time now for the O'Reilly Update message of the day. On this Thursday, I'm thinking about July 4th and the divided states of America. The Great American State Fair is currently underway in Washington. It's 16 days, doesn't cost anything. If you're in the capital city, you just wander around, enjoy the expositions. Unfortunately, some states are not going to participate because they despise President Trump. That's the only reason. If Barack Obama were president today, all of them would be there. The boycott list includes the usual suspects: Connecticut, Illinois, Maine, Massachusetts, Oregon, Rhode Island, Washington State, Vermont. States that are anti-Trump across the board. Question is simple. Why would the Great American State Fair have anything to do with politics? Its sole purpose is to honor the USA. Sadly, many Americans despise living in their own country. About 23-24% of the population fit into that category. Well, here's the truth about the dissenters. If you don't show up on the 4th of July, you are unpatriotic. It's that simple. You're celebrating your nation, not your president, not your home state. What's happening in America is political poison. I'm Bill O'Reilly. I approve the message by writing it. You can reach me, Bill at BillO'Reilly.com, Bill at BillO'Reilly.com, name in town if you wish to opine. Let's go to the mail. Gerald Brooks, Boynton Beach, Florida. Mr. O, it's a disgrace that Governor Healey of Massachusetts would not showcase the role the Bay Colony played in our independence. Healey and the Massachusetts congressional delegation would be Tories today. Paul Revere, Sam Adams, John Adams would be at the state fair, and John Hancock would have paid for it. You're probably right, Gerald. I mean, the fact that the Bay State doesn't show up, pretty disturbing. Jim, concierge member, Jim is under my protection. Supreme Court blew it with birthright citizenship. The intent of the amendment was to protect children of slaves, no one else. Not historically true. The intent of the 14th Amendment was people who are powerless, or were, because this was way back in the 1860s, cannot be denied essential rights that are in the Constitution. Okay? So if you're here and you're born here, you can't be tossed out to Portugal. That was the intent. Most of it driven by slavery, not all. Glenn Staub, Kissimmee, Florida. Now the Supreme Court has ruled against Trump's executive order denying birthright citizenship. Is there another way to address the issue? Yeah, but it's not going to happen. I mean, neither party wants to get involved with this. And if Congress did pass a law, some kind of restriction against pregnant women coming here, or I don't know what they could do, it would be immediately challenged. And the Supreme Court does not like that. In a moment, something you might not know. 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
6: Now the O'Reilly Update brings you something you might not know. On this day in 1921, President Warren Harding formally ended America's involvement in World War I. After years of brutal combat, 9 million people dead, 21 million wounded, a continent obliterated. Here's the story behind the Great War. In the early 20th century, peace in Europe was achieved through a series of diplomatic alliances. In June 1914, the heir to the Austro-Hungarian Empire, Archduke Franz Ferdinand, was assassinated. Chaos ensued in Europe. Austria declared war on Serbia. Russia and France declared war on Austria. Germany declared war on France. England declared war on Germany. In April 1917, the USA entered the conflict after a German torpedo sank a passenger ship, the Lusitania. 1,200 civilians were killed, mostly Americans and Brits. For the next year, Europeans slaughtered each other. Soldiers were massacred from the air, land, and sea. Chemical weapons rained down on trenches. At least 100,000 troops were gassed to death. By the fall of 1918, the Central Powers, led by Germany and Austria, were unraveling. Finally, the warring parties signed the Treaty of Versailles in 1919, ending combat among the nations. And here's something else you might not know. The United States never signed the Treaty of Versailles. Though negotiated by President Woodrow Wilson, the Senate rejected the deal in 1919, President Harding officially ended the war with congressional approval on July 2, 1921. It was a rare victory for old Warren, who had a terrible reputation for corruption and nepotism. During his brief tenure, Harding was accused of mishandling funds for the Navy, Justice Department, and Office of Veterans Affairs. Evidence of wrongdoing was only made public after Warren died from a sudden heart attack in 1923, 2 years into his first term. Back in a moment. Most people already know the medications they want, they need. They have been taking them for years. If you're stocking up for an emergency or just in case, you know what you need there too. 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
1: ABC News, I'm Michelle Franzen. The holiday getaway is on for America's 250th birthday. ABC's Matt Rivers is at Newark Liberty International.
2: Blay saying that more than 72 million Americans will be traveling at some point over this holiday period, and if you are flying, today will be the busiest day for that. The FAA saying that they'll be handling more than 52,000 flights today. That is thousands more than it handles on a typical day. And TSA is expected to screen more than 3 million passengers today.
1: Extreme heat, though, could impact travel. Dangerous triple-digit temperatures along with the heat index gripping the nation's midsection and East Coast. Fewer jobs were added last month. According to the Labor Department, there were 57,000 jobs created in June, about half of what analysts projected. April and May figures were also revised lower. In Venezuela, renewed hope after a security guard was rescued alive from a collapsed shopping mall 8 days after back-to-back earthquakes struck. This is ABC News. A new push from Washington to ban an illicit substance sold at deli counters, convenience stores, and vape shops across the country. Here's ABC's Andrea Fujii.
3: It's called 7-OH, a stimulant that can boost energy. Products can be in pill form, tea, or treats like ice cream and fruit-flavored gummies. The DEA now wants to classify it as a Schedule 1 drug, the same as heroin and LSD. 7-OH is a psychoactive substance with opioid-like effects derived from the naturally occurring kratom plant.
1: 7-OH overdose can look very similar to an opioid overdose. CDC officials urging Americans to take extra precautions to help reduce the risk of mosquito bites. They say the West Nile virus is spreading faster and earlier here in the U.S. than usual. Officials say that they are seeing the highest number of cases at this point in the season since 2004. Michelle Franzen, ABC News.
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0: Good afternoon, Scotts Bluff, Western Nebraska, and Eastern Wyoming. What you see is what you're likely going to get through the 4th of July weekend. Hazy, sunny skies with mild to hot early July temperatures and the small chances for isolated showers and thunderstorms. We've got meager moisture, and we really don't have a major forcing mechanism. But instability will be on the rise in the panhandle, especially as we get into late Friday through Sunday afternoon. That could give us an outside chance of a couple gusty showers and storms that might produce some strong winds at times. But as we go through the weekend, high pressure that's been in the east will start to shift back westward, providing a westerly flow that may keep most of the energy north of us, but it will help to finally induce a little bit of a monsoon flow as we get back to work on Monday. Through the next work week, that should slowly pick up the storm chances, although activity will still be widely scattered at first. We'll break down the forecast right after this.
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0: Here's your weather forecast from the Platte Valley Bank Weather Center. Hazy, sunny skies for this Thursday afternoon with temperatures hitting the lower 90s will be generally clear tonight with lows upper 50s. Lower and mid-90s for Friday and much of the holiday weekend. We'll have our sunshine, occasional haze and smoke, and a little bit of instability for a couple late afternoon thunderstorms, especially on Saturday. Might produce some stronger wind gusts more than any tangible showers. Then skies will clear in the overnight with lows upper 50s. Meteorologist Don Watzel, KNEB.
2: 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It's 83 at Main Street Market at Torrington, 81 at Main Street Market at Scotts Bluff, 78 at Alliance, 80 at Bridgeport, 76 at Dalton, 76 at Main Street Market at Kimball. Chadron, 88 degrees now. North Platte, 83. Valentine, sunny and 84. The barometric pressure at Scotts Bluff, about 30 and falling with 41% humidity. Breeze is light around the area, near 10 miles an hour at Scotts Bluff, under sunny skies. Currently at KNEB, we have 80 degrees.
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7: Thank you, Steve, and good morning. U.S. Senator Pete Ricketts visited Crawford this week to thank the volunteer firefighters who battled the Panhandle's devastating wildfires and to learn how the federal government can better support local response efforts. Reports caught up with the former governor about why the trip to Dawes County.
8: Well, my first mission here was to say thank you to all the volunteer firefighters. Obviously, this has been a historic year in Nebraska for the devastation wildfires have wrought on our state. And, of course, we've got a fire that's currently burning right now in the area. But I wanted to say thank you specifically to the folks who helped save Fort Robinson and Crawford and just do heroic work. Our volunteer firefighters just really step up and serve the communities every day. So my first role here was to say thank you for all their great work. And then I wanted to hear from them about what are the things we can do at the federal government to do a better job supporting when we have local folks that are fighting fires, you've got the state that's helping to manage that. We at the federal government help support that. We did get a fire system management grant to be able to help pay 75% of some of the costs for this fire. But we also know that there's more things that we can do. So I wanted to hear directly from the firefighters, what are some of the things that we can do to improve the system?
9: What are those things?
8: Well, one of the things that the firefighters talked about was being able to get maybe higher reimbursements from the federal government with regard to that cost sharing. Obviously, when you're talking about very rural areas like where we are right now here around Crawford, it's not the same population base that you would even find in other parts of Nebraska. So some of the rules that were maybe set up that were very broad for the entire country, thinking about rural areas, maybe don't even work in areas where we have fewer people like here in this part of the state. So those are some of the ideas we're going to look at. What else can we do to cut the red tape? What can we do to get faster answers on freeing up equipment? And again, one of the main themes that came out was the faster that we can get resources and put out a fire when it's small, the more money we'll save on the back end.
10: Do you think that's been learned at all since that original fire? the first fire? Resources seem like they're going.
8: Well, certainly, this has been, like I said, this has been a particularly bad year for fires in Nebraska. We've had over 1 million acres burned. And so I think people are doing the after-action reports right now to kind of figure out what are the things we can do better for the next time around and what can we learn to be able to address that. I heard the stories about how they've tried to change some of the things they did from previous fires like 1989 or 2012 to be able to learn. And we'll learn from things that from fires like this one as well.
9: On the tour, when you took a look at the damage, what were perhaps one or two of the things that surprised you?
8: Well, one of the things that surprised me is how close it came to Fort Robinson. I mean, it came very, very close. And again, this is where the heroic volunteer firefighters really did a great job of making sure we prevented that. And one of the other stories is just about the evacuation of the assisted living. Getting that done in an hour is very, very impressive. So I think those are some of the stories that, again, we want to recognize people for the great work they're doing. Those are two great examples. And again, when you're talking about how you're going to save Fort Robinson and get people evacuated, that all gets back to planning and having that done up front. And so that really is just a great story of not only the hard work that goes in at the moment of the fire, but the planning that went in ahead of time to be able to address those issues and be ready for it. So you just kick in on the plan and be able to execute and can do it very, very well.
9: As the frequency and severity of some of these wildfires maybe made politicians and others rethink As far as controlled burns, things such as that, obviously the fuel load is one of the biggest things that drives these things.
8: Yeah, absolutely. One of the things, look, as the conditions change, we got to change with it, right? We need to adapt, and that's what we want to learn from the fires. It's a really dry year in Nebraska right now, so we need to make sure that we're adapting to that, but also making sure we're doing proper land management so we don't have all the tinder there in the first place is something that, again, is worth thinking about from a federal standpoint. How can we do a better job?
7: A Box Butte County woman is jailed after prosecutors say she intentionally killed her 9-month-old daughter, marking the second child death connected to her family in less than 5 years. 27-year-old Alyssa Parkins of Alliance was arrested Wednesday following the June 22nd death of the infant. Investigators say the family's 5-year-old son told forensic interviewers he saw Perkins hold a blanket over the baby's head while she cried. Authorities also described deplorable living conditions inside the family's camper. Parkins is charged with intentional child abuse resulting in death, strangulation resulting in death, and two additional child abuse counts. In 2022, another of Parkins' infant daughters was killed by her biological father, who's serving a 60-year-to-life prison sentence. A 61-year-old Morrill man will be facing at least a half a decade in prison following a large drug bust earlier this year. In January, Julian Roybal was pulled over by Scottsbluff County deputies for speeding and gave permission to search the vehicle. During the search, they found nearly 2 pounds of suspected methamphetamine in original packaging, a Ziploc baggie of suspected cocaine weighing 15.8 grams, approximately $1,900 in cash and change, a scale, and loaded 9mm Hellcat handgun. Last month in district court, Roy Ball pleaded guilty to charges of possession of methamphetamine, 29 to 139 grams, and possession of a firearm by a prohibited person. In exchange for the plea, all remaining counts were dismissed. As part of the agreement, Roy Ball will also forfeit the cash and vehicle. Sentencing has been set for August 10th, and he faces a mandatory minimum of at least 5 years imprisonment. Make sure you download the KNEB Storm Center weather app presented by Viera Wireless. It'll give you detailed hourly forecasts, up to 15-day outlooks, radar, app-exclusive videos, and more. 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
2: Middays here on KNEB, brought to you by Riverstone Bank. We're at 11:14. We'll have market information on the way. We'll have ag news later on. Another update on weather on the way, too, here in a little while on KNEB, Scotts Bluff, Gary.
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13: Everything about Democrat Dan Osborne is fake.
14: Osborne says he's independent, but he's endorsed by the Democrat machine. Osborne admitted he'd give Democrats control of the Senate.
13: Dan Osborne said he'd have been the deciding vote to tax our tips, overtime, and Social Security,
14: taking thousands out of our pockets. 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
15: A clear path and a streamline to citizenship. Just give him a damn Social Security card already.
13: Dan Osborne claims he's for the working man, but Osborne and his wife paid themselves hundreds of thousands of dollars through shady Wyoming companies they control, skirting election laws.
14: Osborne and his family have pocketed nearly $500,000 already.
13: And you know, some of that money was raised with a man who allegedly trafficked young girls for Jeffrey Epstein.
14: Gross. Don't be fooled by fake Dan Osborne.
13: Paid for by Pete Ricketts for Senate.
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17: 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Grains are mixed here at noon, falling back from the morning highs, likely with a bit of profit taking ahead of the weekend. Corn futures are seeing some pressure in the deferreds as the forecast has reeled back the extended hot and dry weather and now includes some more chances for moisture across the Corn Belt. Weekly export sales were as expected, with over 732,000 metric tons of old crop and just under 768,000 new. Soybeans are looking similar, though last week's soft exports and no new business from China this week are keeping the upside limited. Soybean oil continues to lose some traction here with the drop in crude. And wheat futures are mixed as harvest is gearing back up after the recent rains, moving to the northwest of the winter wheat belt. July corn is up 3¾ at 424¾. December down 1¼ at 441. July soybeans are up 2¾ at 1129. November down 2¼ at 1147. July Chicago wheat up down a half at 591½. September down 1¼ at 598¾. July Kansas City wheat is up 1¼ at 624½. September up 1½ at 636½. July soybean meal up 80 at 307.40. July bean oil up 48 at 67.50. August live cattle are down 242 at 239.40. October down 220 at 234.52. August feeders down 305 at 361.10. September down 295 at 359.27. August lean hogs are up $1.67 at 98.72. October up 67 at 82.17. 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
20: The future of farm trade with our neighbors back on the table. It's midday, time for Top Ag News. I'm Steve White. Despite headlines suggesting otherwise, the U.S.-Mexico-Canada agreement is not going away. Instead, the Trump administration declined to lock in another 16-year extension. That sends the trade pact into a new phase of annual reviews. Nebraska Congressman Adrian Smith says it should bring Canada and Mexico to the table.
21: It needs to be very clear that today is not a termination. It's a new phase, if you will, that I think puts more pressure on negotiators to say, hey, let's do what we need to do to get this deal wrapped up.
20: Smith says nothing changes for exporters in the near term, but he argues the review process creates an opportunity to strengthen enforcement. He points to disputes over Mexico's grain inspections and Canadian dairy policies.
21: There's a great opportunity for a stronger USMCA. The easy solve is for our trading partners of Canada and Mexico to step up on that enforcement.
20: Nebraska Farm Bureau says Mexico and Canada combined are a $3.5 billion market for Nebraska agriculture, and they caution avoiding anything that harms that relationship. Corn growers express outrage as Monsanto asks for higher import duties on glyphosate. In a federal case, Monsanto claims China is dumping glyphosate into the U.S. market at prices under the fair market value. Nebraska Corn Growers President Michael Dibbern says Bayer and Monsanto are restricting competition to keep input prices high, putting profits over farmers. For its part, Bayer and Monsanto asked the government to investigate China's pricing on glyphosate and levy fees against the Chinese. Meanwhile, the USDA is putting $500 million toward expanding domestic fertilizer production. Ag Secretary Brooke Rollins calls it the Fields Program, aimed at building the supply chain and lowering input costs. The money will support construction or expansion of fertilizer manufacturing facilities, with awards ranging from $15 million to $150 million. USDA says priority will go to shovel-ready projects that can boost production of key crop nutrients like nitrogen, phosphate, potash, and sulfur. Nebraska corn grower Jason Lewis of Hamilton County attended USDA's announcement. Over the last few years, Nebraska has seen a major packing plant close and another open. Alex Makavica has more on the beef harvest capacity.
22: The U.S. beef industry has more processing capacity than it did 5 years ago, even though the nation's cattle herd is the smallest it's been in decades. That's according to market analyst Brad Coima of KKV Trading.
23: Our capacity is actually bigger. Now, vastly bigger? No. We're talking a few thousand bigger, but interestingly enough, bigger. And some of that's because of the new plants that came on. And that's even with losing Lexington.
22: New plants like sustainable beef in North Platte. And Coima says that's one reason cattle feeders continue to have leverage despite poor packer margins. He says USDA's $500 million investment should help regional processors compete for cattle, but he questions whether subsidies solve the bigger issue of having more processing capacity than available cattle.
20: Thanks, Alex. Finally today, corn is everywhere this Independence Day. Corn-fed beef, of course, but it could also be in compostable plates and corn starch that helps fireworks burn. So thank a farmer this 4th of July. 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
3: All set to check sports again here this hour on the Rural Radio Network. I'm Chris Cottrell. Let's start with some local baseball for tonight at Oregon Trail Park Stadium. The Nebraska Outlaws are hosting Morgan County. First pitch will be at 6:35. Tomorrow, it's the Western Nebraska Pioneers on the road for a doubleheader. They'll play at the El Paso County Miracles. Pio's action tomorrow on the 3rd. That'll be here on KNEB, getting underway at 12:50 tomorrow afternoon. First pitch of that Friday doubleheader at 1:05. For the 4th of July on Saturday, the Pios and Outlaws will play at the stadium. First pitch at 6:35. We'll be on the air with the pregame show at 6:20 on Saturday night. Legion baseball last night, a couple of broadcasts. Good one in Alliance, the homestanding Spartans hosting Gehring Platte Valley Companies. Gehring rallied for 2 runs in the top of the 7th to tie the game 6-6, but Alliance had one more turn to win it in the bottom half.
4: Boss back into the right-handed batter's box. Here's the 2-1 from Molina. This is lined into left field. This will be a base hit, and the Spartans win it 7-6 on the RBI from Jackson Poss into left field.
3: Jeff Kelly had the broadcast on KMOR, 7-6. The final, Alliance with the win, now 31-11. Gehring got good production from Garrett Wagner, Che Molina, and Coulter Shelatoe. The 2, 3, and 4 hitters combined for 7 hits and 3 runs driven in. Molina on the mound took the loss. He gave up that winning run in the 7th. Gehring dropped to 12-8. They'll play at the Douglas, Wyoming tournament starting tomorrow. Alliance won the juniors game, beating BNC Steel 6-1. The Wesco Zephyrs were home last night, and they knock off Shadron 8-3. Shadron scored 3 in the 5th to tie the game at 3-all, but the Zephyrs responded quickly, putting up a 5-run inning on the board in the bottom half of that frame. Wesco starter Owen Latham was outstanding. He tossed a complete game for the win and struck out 10 hitters.
24: Started out really hot with a fastball. Fastball was always working pretty well for me. First couple of innings, like first, second, third inning, my curveball was really well. I was painting the zone really well. I had a couple of splitters that I threw in there for ground out pitches, and they worked.
3: Latham and fellow outgoing senior George Schmall joined me on the postgame show. Offensively, Exavila goes 3-for-3 with a run scored and an RBI. Z's had just 6 hits. Shadron helped their cause a little bit, committing 4 errors. Zephyrs now 22-16-1. They've got a much-needed weekend off. All express last night in the juniors game. They beat Shadron 19-4. Scottsbluff native Brock Ehler playing in the U.S. Senior Open today at the Scioto Country Club in Ohio. Qualified through two qualifying rounds, the amateur Ayler playing at the home course of Jack Nicklaus when the Golden Bear was growing up. Nicklaus renovated that course back in 2008. Brock Ayler at the U.S. Senior Open today and tomorrow, guaranteed rounds. If he makes the cut, he'll play on Saturday and Sunday. Coming up this afternoon, we've got Colorado Rockies home baseball as they close out their set at Coors Field against the Miami Marlins. Coverage starts at 12:30 on KOLT First Pitch, just after 1 o'clock. NU Director of Athletics Troy Dannon announced yesterday Nebraska has signed head baseball coach Will Bolt to a contract extension through the 2032 season. World Cup U.S. Men's National Team, a 2-0 win over Bosnia-Herzegovina last night. They're on to play Belgium in the round of 16 early next week. That's the latest here at the Sports Desk this hour. I'm Chris Cottrell.
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9: Good afternoon, Scotts Bluff, Western Nebraska, and Eastern Wyoming. What you see is what you're likely going to get through the 4th of July weekend. Hazy, sunny skies with mild to hot early July temperatures and the small chances for isolated showers and thunderstorms. We've got meager moisture and we really don't have a major forcing mechanism. But instability will be on the rise in the panhandle, especially as we get into late Friday through Sunday afternoon. That could give us an outside chance of a couple gusty showers and storms that might produce some strong winds at times. But as we go through the weekend, high pressure that's been in the east will start to shift back westward, providing a westerly flow that may keep most of the energy north of us, but it will help to finally induce a little bit of a monsoon flow as we get back to work on Monday. Through the next work week, that should slowly pick up the storm chances, although activity will still be widely scattered at first. We'll break down the forecast right after this.
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9: Here's your weather forecast from the Platte Valley Bank Weather Center. Hazy, sunny skies for this Thursday afternoon with temperatures hitting the lower 90s. Will be generally clear tonight with lows upper 50s. Lower and mid-90s for Friday and much of the holiday weekend. We'll have our sunshine, occasional haze and smoke, and a little bit of instability for a couple late afternoon thunderstorms, especially on Saturday. Might produce some stronger wind gusts more than any tangible showers. Then skies will clear in the overnight with lows upper 50s. Meteorologist Don Watzel, KNEB.
2: Little breeze around 10 miles an hour at Scotts Bluff, and sky condition is sunny for the most part across the region. Temperatures right now at the Legacy Co-op locations, it's 79 at Alliance and 77 at Dalton, 76 at Main Street Market at Kimball, 82 at Bridgeport, 84 at Main Street Market at Torrington, and 84 at Main Street Market at Scotts Bluff. Currently at KNEB here at the studio at Scotts Bluff, we have a temperature reading at 82 degrees. Get more weather information anytime by checking the website, KNEB.com.
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2: We have an update on news headlines once again, and another report at this hour from Dave Strang.
15: Thank you, Steve, and good morning. U.S. Senator Pete Ricketts visited Crawford this week to thank the volunteer firefighters who battled the Panhandle's devastating wildfires and to learn how the federal government can better support local response efforts. Reports caught up with the former governor about why the trip to Dawes County.
16: Well, my first mission here was to say thank you to all the volunteer firefighters. Obviously, this has been a historic year in Nebraska for the devastation wildfires have wrought on our state. And, of course, we've got a fire that's currently burning right now in the area. But I wanted to say thank you specifically to the folks who helped save Fort Robinson and Crawford and just do heroic work. Our volunteer firefighters just really step up and serve the communities every day. So my first role here was to say thank you for all their great work. And then I wanted to hear from them about what are the things we can do at the federal government to do a better job supporting when we have local folks that are fighting fires, you've got the state that's helping to manage that. We at the federal government help support that. We did get a fire system management grant to be able to help pay 75% of some of the costs for this fire. But we also know that there's more things that we can do. So I wanted to hear directly from the firefighters, what are some of the things that we can do to improve the system?
27: What are those things?
16: Well, one of the things that the firefighters talked about was being able to get maybe higher reimbursements from the federal government with regard to that cost share. Obviously, when you're talking about very rural areas like where we are right now here around Crawford, it's not the same population base that you would even find in other parts of Nebraska. So some of the rules that were maybe set up that were very broad for the entire country, thinking about rural areas, maybe don't even work in areas where you have fewer people like here in this part of the state. So those are some of the ideas we're going to look at. What else can we do to cut the red tape? What can we do to get faster answers on freeing up equipment? And again, one of the main themes that came out was the faster that we can get resources and put out a fire when it's small, the more money we'll save on the back end.
28: Do you think that's been learned at all since that original fire? the first fire? Resources seem like they're going.
16: Well, certainly, this has been, like I said, this has been a particularly bad year for fires in Nebraska. We've had over 1 million acres burned. And so I think people are doing the after-action reports right now to kind of figure out what are the things we can do better for the next time around and what can we learn to be able to address that. I heard the stories about how they've tried to change some of the things they did from previous fires like 1989 or 2012 to be able to learn. And we'll learn from things that from fires like this one as well.
27: On the tour, when you took a look at the damage, what were perhaps one or two of the things that surprised you?
16: Well, one of the things that surprised me is how close it came to Fort Robinson. I mean, it came very, very close. And again, this is where the heroic volunteer firefighters really did a great job of making sure we prevented that. And one of the other stories is just about the evacuation of the assisted living. Getting that done in an hour is very, very impressive. So I think those are some of the stories that, again, we want to recognize people for the great work they're doing. Those are two great examples. And again, when you're talking about how you're going to save Fort Robinson and get people evacuated, that all gets back to planning and having that done up front. And so that really is just a great story of not only the hard work that goes in at the moment of the fire, but the planning that went in ahead of time to be able to address those issues and be ready for it. So you just kick in on the plan and be able to execute and can do it very, very well.
27: As the frequency and severity of some of these wildfires may be made politicians and others rethink as far as controlled burns, things such as that. Obviously, the fuel load is one of the biggest things that drives these things.
16: Yeah, absolutely. One of the things, look, as the conditions change, we got to change with it, right? We need to adapt, and that's what we want to learn from the fires. It's a really dry year in Nebraska right now, so we need to make sure that we're adapting to that, but also making sure we're doing proper land management so we don't have all the tinder there in the first place is something that, again, is worth thinking about from a federal standpoint. How can we do a better job?
15: A Box Butte County woman is jailed after prosecutors say she intentionally killed her 9-month-old daughter, marking the second child death connected to her family in less than 5 years. 27-year-old Alyssa Parkins of Alliance was arrested Wednesday following the June 22nd death of the infant. Investigators say the family's 5-year-old son told forensic interviewers he saw Perkins hold a blanket over the baby's head while she cried. Authorities also described deplorable living conditions inside the family's camper. Parkins is charged with intentional child abuse resulting in death, strangulation resulting in death, and 2 additional child abuse counts. In 2022, another of Parkins' infant daughters was killed by her biological father, who's serving a 60-year-to-life prison sentence. A 61-year-old Morrill man will be facing at least a half a decade in prison following a large drug bust earlier this year. In January, Julian Roybal was pulled over by Scottsbluff County deputies for speeding and gave permission to search the vehicle. During the search, they found nearly 2 pounds of suspected methamphetamine in original packaging, a Ziploc baggie of suspected cocaine weighing 15.8 grams, approximately $1,900 in cash and change, a scale, and loaded 9mm Hellcat handgun. Last month in district court, Roybal pleaded guilty to charges of possession of methamphetamine, 29 to 139 grams, and possession of a firearm by a prohibited person. In exchange for the plea, all remaining counts were dismissed. As part of the agreement, Roybal will also forfeit the cash and vehicle. Sentencing has been set for August 10th, and he faces a mandatory minimum of at least 5 years imprisonment. Make sure you download the KNEB Storm Center weather app presented by Viera Wireless. It'll give you detailed hourly forecasts, up to 15-day outlooks, radar, app-exclusive videos, and more. 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
0: Hi, this is Dr. Kim Walker with this week's Veterinary Viewpoint. Independence Day is just around the corner. The 4th of July is always a great day to celebrate our nation with friends, family, and furry ones alike. Like many of us, you may anticipate catching a fireworks show at the end of the evening. While fireworks are a long-standing tradition for the holiday, for some pets, fireworks are not a reason to party, but a reason to panic. Here are some tips to help your pet stay safe and calm. 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An anxiety vests may work in some cases. 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Cats tend to hide when frightened. Keeping them inside during the height of the fireworks is always a good idea. Please call Pioneer Animal Clinic at 635-3188 if you have questions about keeping your pet safe during the celebration of our country.
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18: 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July corn is up 5.5 at 426.5. December up a quarter at 442.5. July soybeans up 3 at 1129.25. November unchanged at 1149.25. July Chicago wheat down 0.5 at 591.5. September up 0.5 at $6.50. July Kansas City wheat is up 1.25 at 624.5. September up 3 at 638. August live cattle are down 247 at 239.35. October down 222 at 234.50. August feeders down 335 at 360.80. September down 340 at 358.62. August lean hogs up $1.70 at 98.75. October up 52 at 82.02. 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
18: Welcome back to the Rural Radio Network for a look at your cash livestock trade. So far, just a handful of steers have been reported sold this morning in Kansas at 255 and in Nebraska at 255 to 256 and 403 dressed, all fully steady with yesterday's business and lower than the previous week. Beef cutouts are lower with choice down 361 at 387.65, select down 49 cents at 369.20 with light to moderate box movement of 45 loads of choice cuts, 4 loads of select, 6 loads of trim, and 6 loads of ground beef. Cash hog prices were down $1.37 with a weighted average of $95.79 on 715 head and a 5-day rolling average of $96.98. Pork cutouts totaled 132 loads and cutout values are up 12 cents at $95.63 here on the Rural Radio Network.
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6: 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Barrel racing on Monday the 20th. 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Family Day is Tuesday night at 7. Other performances Wednesday through Saturday at 7 p.m. And don't miss the historic parade downtown Friday and Saturday at 1:30. 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
7: President Trump chooses not to renew USMCA, but that doesn't mean the North American trade deal is ending. I'm Steve White, joined now by Congressman Adrian Smith.
8: USMCA is still intact. It's still in force. What July 1st is a trigger date that moves into a 10-year phase, if you will, that allows for more negotiation. You know, July 1st could have been a date that the U.S. says, okay, we're good. Well, there's still some things that need to get ironed out, quite honestly. And USMCA has been good. It's been productive for American agriculture, more specifically Nebraska agriculture. U.S. and Canada accounts for about $1.6 billion of agriculture sales and exports for Nebraska. So, you know, it needs to be very clear that today is not a termination. It's a new phase, if you will, that I think puts more pressure on negotiators to say, hey, let's do what we need to do to get this deal wrapped up. And given the popularity of USMCA across various sectors of our own domestic economy, you know, there's a lot of reasons to get a stronger USMCA moving forward to get that done. Canadian domestic politics haven't been helping. You know, Canada hasn't even indicated an interest in coming to the table. And that's unfortunate because I know that Canada says they like USMCA. Sometimes you'd never know it.
9: Yeah. Now, to be clear, USMCA, it essentially remains in force for how many more years now then?
8: 10 years, subject to a new agreement or, you know, an extension that would go longer than that.
9: Corn, cattle, ethanol, pork, or even the manufactured goods that come out of Nebraska, are there any consequences for those items that would go to Canada or Mexico?
8: You know, nothing changes for 10 years, but the July 1st date is, you know, has been in the agreement for 6 years as the date which, you know, could be an announcement of, hey, let's all move forward with the status quo. Well, the status quo has some folks concerned, understandably. I mean, when you look at, say, the Mexican government and grain inspections, there's room for better enforcement there on the trade agreement because the Mexican government has been singling out U.S. product in a way that is out of compliance with USMCA. We saw what they did with biotech corn,
9: with,
8: you know, the dispute
9: over white corn.
8: Right, the white corn issue. The dispute settlement process addressed that. But looking back, I mean, Mexico announced their decree on shutting out this white corn from the U.S. almost immediately after they agreed to USMCA. We're finding out Canadian government, as it relates to dairy, they agreed to some new policies that they immediately found a way around. And there's evidence that that was even intentional. That's unfortunate because that undermines the entire agreement. But now is the opportunity to fix those things moving forward. And this date of July 1st, I think, adds some emphasis and some priority.
9: But with this step, it may seem a little confusing to folks to say, well, gosh, I thought the president liked this deal. Can you explain maybe what the administration's thinking is?
8: Well, I can't speak for the administration, clearly. I would say that my observation relating to the administration is, number one, USMCA from the first term, huge achievement. Huge achievement for President Trump from his first term. Now, what we've learned over time is that trade agreements can't cover everything. We're seeing that enforcement on these issues that I've mentioned, it's been lacking. I think if our trading partners with Canada, Mexico, if they step forward and say, okay, let's have better enforcement for grain inspections and Canadian dairy and so forth, I think things can go pretty smoothly toward a long-term extension. And I know the White House points to the trade deficit that has happened under USMCA. I think there are some ways that enforcement could help address those concerns.
9: I guess would your optimism be, would your goal be to end with a stronger North American trade deal? Or is there any risk here by taking the step at this point that maybe adds uncertainty and volatility? I guess, what's your outlook?
8: There's a great opportunity for a stronger USMCA that delivers even better results than what we've seen. You know, like I said, the enforcement that's been lacking on some of these items, the easy solve is for our trading partners of Canada and Mexico to step up on that enforcement and really ensure that enforcement can level the playing field. I think that can go a long way.
9: So them coming to the table, that's the critical step here. Is that what I'm hearing?
8: Yes, and I'm glad that Mexico's already at the table. And I think it's very instructive that it would, I think, benefit Canada greatly for them to come to the table and kind of get beyond this domestic political hurdle that they have in Canada that prevents the Prime Minister from moving forward on negotiations.
9: Congressman Adrian Smith sharing where things stand on the North American trade deal. I'm Steve White.
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0: Service in St. Joseph, Missouri, with your noon livestock and grain market report for this Thursday. Direct feedlot trading this week has been slow to come around. However, there has been a little bit of trade in Kansas and Nebraska so far this week. In Kansas, live trades were $3 lower when compared to the previous week at $2.55. In Texas, Oklahoma, New Mexico, trading there is at a standstill. The latest established market there was last week at $2.58. In Nebraska, negotiated cash trading on a live weight basis is $3 to $4 lower when compared to the previous week at $2.55 to mostly $2.56 on a live weight basis. And then on a dress weight basis, it would be $5 lower at mostly $4.03. Looking at the formula purchases for the day, the head count reported at 34,700 head with a weighted average carcass weight of 951 and a weighted average net price of 412.02. Now let's go ahead and have a look at the cutout on the noon report. The choice cutout printed at 387.65, down 361 for the day. Select at 369.20, down 49 cents for the day so far, putting the choice select spread at $18.45. There were 16 loads traded for the day so far, with 45 choice, 4 select, and 12 loads of trimmings and grindings. On the cutter cow cutout, that value printed at $360.88, that's up 42 cents for the day. On the boneless processing beef, there have been 9 loads traded nationally. On the National Daily Pork Report, the morning movement totaled 132 loads. Carcass price valued at $96.24, which is up 53 cents. On the National Daily Direct Hog Report, there were about 700 head of negotiated sales so far today. Those barrels and gilts $1.37 lower. Base price from $94 to $98, with a daily weighted average hog carcass price of $95.79 and a 5-day rolling average of $96.98. Now let's go ahead and have a look at the futures at the mid-session at the Chicago Mercantile Exchange. Looks like the livestock sector is down while the grains continue to climb today. In the live cattle, front month August, down $1.67 at $240.15. The October, down $1.15 at $235.57. And the December, down $1.12 at $235.45. Moving on to the feeder cattle, the August contract, down $1.37 at $362.77. September, down $1.22 at $360.95, and the October, down $1.35 at $357.95. Moving to the lean hog contracts, the July contract up 35 cents at $93.70, the August up $1.12 at $98.17, and the October up 25 cents at $81.75. Moving on to the grain complex, we'll start with corn. The July contract there up 6.25 at $4.27.25. September up 2.5 at $4.25.25. And new crop December up 1.75 at $4.44. Moving on to the soybean contracts. The July up 2.75 at $11.29. The September up 1.75 at $11.37.25. And new crop November up 0.75 at $11.50. Moving on to the hard red winter wheat. The July contract up 4.75 at $6.28. September up 3.75 at $6.38.75. And the December contract up 3.25 at $6.52.25. And that's been a look at your midday markets. This has been Lonnie Pates with USDA's Market News Service in St. Joseph, Missouri. Have a great day, everyone.
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2: ABC News, I'm Michelle Franzen. Final preparations for America's 250th celebrations are underway, and in Washington, D.C., that includes heightened security for fireworks and festivities. ABC's Pierre Thomas says more.
3: 19 miles of fencing is being installed as we speak. The other thing, for the first time, authorities are saying, perhaps ever, in order to get on the National Mall, you have to go through a security checkpoint, including a magnetometer.
2: U.S. Capitol Police say only essential personnel will be permitted to attend tonight's rehearsal for the Capitol 4th concert. And due to extreme heat, details on the concert will be announced tomorrow morning. More than 180 million Americans are facing heat alerts this holiday weekend. In Venezuela, search and rescue efforts continue following last week's double earthquakes, and there are signs of life. A security guard pulled alive from a collapsed shopping mall 8 days later. The U.S. men's soccer team celebrating last night's World Cup win against Bosnia and Herzegovina. The U.S. advances to the round of 16. This is ABC News. A breakaway group of Catholics in rural Switzerland who took action without the Pope's approval now kicked out of the church.
4: During a ceremony this week, four bishops were ordained by an ultra-conservative sect of Catholics known as the Society of St. Pius X. The group opposes calls to modernize the Catholic Church and rejects the reforms that were adopted as a part of Vatican II. The ordinations came with a threat that the new bishops would be kicked out of the church forever, and this week, Pope Leo XVI did just that. He accused the bishops and those who ordained them of creating a schism, which means an intentional break with the church, and then he had them excommunicated. Sherry Preston, ABC News.
2: Alex Ovechkin says he's back and will not retire. The hockey legend returning for a 22nd NHL season after re-signing with the Washington Capitals. That deal reportedly includes a $1 million salary and bonuses worth an additional $8 million. Michelle Franzen, ABC News.
5: That'll be $84.52.
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11: Good afternoon, Scotts Bluff, Western Nebraska, and Eastern Wyoming. What you see is what you're likely going to get through the 4th of July weekend. Hazy, sunny skies with mild to hot early July temperatures and the small chances for isolated showers and thunderstorms. We've got meager moisture, and we really don't have a major forcing mechanism. But instability will be on the rise in the panhandle, especially as we get into late Friday through Sunday afternoon. That could give us an outside chance of a couple gusty showers and storms that might produce some strong winds at times. But as we go through the weekend, high pressure that's been in the east will start to shift back westward, providing a westerly flow that may keep most of the energy north of us, but it will help to finally induce a little bit of a monsoon flow as we get back to work on Monday. Through the next work week, that should slowly pick up the storm chances, although activity will still be widely scattered at first. We'll break down the forecast right after this.
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11: Here's your weather forecast from the Platte Valley Bank Weather Center. Hazy, sunny skies for this Thursday afternoon with temperatures hitting the lower 90s. Will be generally clear tonight with lows upper 50s. Lower and mid-90s for Friday and much of the holiday weekend. We'll have our sunshine, occasional haze and smoke, and a little bit of instability for a couple late afternoon thunderstorms, especially on Saturday. Might produce some stronger wind gusts more than any tangible showers. Then skies will clear in the overnight with lows upper 50s. Meteorologist Don Watzel, KNEB.
17: Around the area at this hour, under sunny skies and winds that are generally light, breeze near 10 miles an hour at Scott's Bluff right now. It's 78 at Main Street Market at Kimball as we check legacy co-op locations around the area. 78 at Dalton, 79 at Alliance, and 82 at Bridgeport. 86 at Main Street Market at Torrington and 84 at Main Street Market at Scott's Bluff. 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Click on weather and then weather in your neighborhood. Right now at KNEB here at Scott's Bluff studio, we have a temperature reading at 84 degrees.
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17: Now it is time for an update on KNEB news headlines at this hour. A Box Butte County woman jailed after prosecutors say she intentionally killed her 9-month-old daughter, marking the second child death connected to her family in less than 5 years. 27-year-old Alyssa Parkins of Alliance was arrested on Wednesday following the June 22nd death of the infant. Investigators say the family's 5-year-old son told forensic interviewers he saw Parkins hold a blanket over the baby's head while she cried. Authorities also described deplorable living conditions inside the family's camper. Parkins charged with intentional child abuse resulting in death, strangulation resulting in death, and 2 additional child abuse counts. In 2022, another of Parkins's infant daughters was killed by her biological father, who was serving a 60-year-to-life prison sentence. A 61-year-old moral man will be facing at least half a decade in prison following a large drug bust earlier this year. In January, Julian Roybal was pulled over by Scotts Bluff County deputies for speeding and gave permission to search the vehicle. During the search, they found nearly 2 pounds of suspected methamphetamine in original packaging. a Ziploc baggie of suspected cocaine weighing 15.8 grams, approximately $1,900 in cash and change, a scale, and a loaded 9mm handgun. Last month in district court, Roybal pled guilty to charges of possession of meth, 29 to 139 grams, and possession of a firearm by a prohibited person. In exchange for the plea, all remaining counts were dismissed. As part of the agreement, Roybal will also forfeit the cash and vehicle. Sentencing has been set for August 10th, and he faces a mandatory minimum of at least 5 years imprisonment. City of Alliance has decided to cancel their 2026 public fireworks display. In a statement from the city, Fire Chief Troy Shoemaker said, due to current weather conditions, the elevated fire danger, and fire department personnel being deployed to assist with the Log Road Fire in Sioux County, it's not in the best interest of public safety to hold this year's event. Officials say they understand the annual display is a cherished tradition for many in the community, and they share in the disappointment of its cancellation. However, the safety of residents, visitors, and emergency personnel must remain the highest priority. They say they appreciate the community's understanding and support during this time. Five families have been displaced following a structure fire at Sydney's Northside Wednesday evening. According to the Sydney Sun-Telegraph, firefighters from Sydney and Dalton, Gurley, and Potter were called to the scene around 5:30 p.m. Sydney Volunteer Fire Department Chief Matt Butts says there were no injuries. Firefighter Ministries and the American Red Cross are assisting the families forced from their homes. The cause of the fire remains under investigation by the Nebraska State Fire Marshal's Office. And the governor taking two key actions to provide relief in the aftermath of a severe storm system that caused damage in central and western Nebraska. Tornadoes and straight-line winds and flash flooding resulted in widespread destruction to public power, roads, and other infrastructure. One of the most significantly impacted areas was Morrill County. As a result, Governor Pillen has declared an emergency for Morrill County, authorizing the use of state resources and funds to be used in the management of the disaster. Already, the state threshold for requesting a federal disaster for the June 8th storm has been exceeded. However, more time is needed to compile and submit the required damage assessments. Governor Pillen has requested a 30-day extension from FEMA. If approved, the state will have through August 7th to request a federal disaster declaration for the damage that resulted from that storm system, including the damage in Morrill County. And the public is invited to celebrate America's independence by taking part in a community reading of the Declaration of Independence on Tuesday, July 8th, 6:30 p.m. in Gehring Civic Plaza. The event marks the anniversary of the first public readings of the Declaration, which took place on July 8, 1776, after the document was adopted by the Second Continental Congress 4 days earlier. Hosted by the local chapter of the Daughters of the American Revolution, the event will begin with members of Scouting America Troop 3, with community members also invited to read portions of the historic document. Attendees are encouraged to bring a lawn chair. That event again at the Gehring Civic Plaza on Tuesday, July 8th, starting at 6:30 p.m. That is an update on news headlines from the News Center today.
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1: 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Become a Teammates mentor today at teammates.org.
2: Time to check afternoon sports today. I'm Chris Cottrell. Scottsbluff native Brock Ehler shot an 8-over par round this morning as he opened up at the U.S. Senior Open in Upper Arlington, Ohio, playing at Scioto Country Club. Ehler's only birdie came early on his second hole. He was 2-over at the turn, but closed his round, making bogey 5 of the last 7 holes. Ahead of his opening round 78, Ehler told me he's got a small traveling party along with him this week and talked about who's on the bag with him over the first couple of days.
3: I have a lot of people that want to come down, and they talk about it. And if we you know, play well enough, make the cut, a couple more people are going to come down. My wife Mary has been my caddy for everything she does all summer, all the time. She had to hoof it because there's no push carts in the second qualifier at Shadow Ridge in Omaha. She dominates. She knows how to keep me calm and do it. But when it comes down to it, I'm going to have my brother do it. He's the guy that kind of got me going in golf.
2: Brock Ehler with an opening round 8-over par, 78 today. He'll need a scorching round 2 tomorrow to make the cut. He'll play in the afternoon wave for that second round. There's baseball tonight at Oregon Trail Park Stadium with the Nebraska Outlaws hosting Morgan County. First pitch at 6:35. Tomorrow, the Pioneers are on the road for a doubleheader. They'll play at the El Paso County Miracles. Pio's action tomorrow here on KDB starts at 12:50 in the afternoon. First pitch at 1:05 for the Twin Bill. For the fourth on Saturday, it's the Pios and Outlaws at the stadium with first pitch at 6:35. Legion Baseball, Gehring Platte Valley Company is a tough one to take. Last night, they lose at Alliance 7-6. The Spartans scored a run in the seventh to win it. A mess defensively for Gehring. They made 7 errors in the box score on Game Changer. Here's Gehring assistant coach Danny O'Boyle.
4: That was about as disappointing as it gets, like you said, and that was the message after the game. It's a very disappointing way to lose a baseball game, because offensively we did plenty. We did enough to win. Defensively we had a lot of opportunities that we didn't make. We had a really good start. Had a Coulter on the mound, like you said, in that, I think it was the fourth inning. Yeah. We had ourselves for 5 errors there.
5: Yeah.
4: I think we had ourselves for 8 in the game.
2: Gehring will be in action plenty over the holiday weekend. They'll visit the Douglas, Wyoming tournament starting tomorrow. Day one games tomorrow against Laramie and Wheatland. The Wesco Zephyrs were 8-3 home winners last night, beating Shadron. Shadron tied the game in the top of the fifth with 3 runs. Zephyrs answered immediately, scoring 5 in the bottom of the inning to take control for good. Starter Owen Latham, a complete game. He struck out 10 and got the win. Latham, along with George Schmall, were recognized before the game as their two outgoing seniors. It's been a busy stretch of games for Wesco of late, and Schmall says having the rest of the weekend off is huge.
6: Yeah, it's going to be big. I mean, I think we played the championship game on Sunday. We were like 23 games in 22 days, which is insane. So this 5-day stretch is going to be good. Get some days off, but still get some reps, stay in shape, but we're going to come back even better.
2: The Zephyrs right now are 22-16-1. They get the holiday weekend off. Nebraska Director of Athletics Troy Dannon yesterday announced that NU has signed head baseball coach Will Bolt to a contract extension running through the 2032 season. Additionally, assistant coaches Rob Childress, Lance Harvell, and Mike Sirianni have signed contract extensions, which run through the 2028 season with a 43-17 overall mark this past year. Nebraska reaching the 40 win mark for the 20th time in program history and the second time under Coach Bolt. A former Nebraska athletic director is returning to the conference. Sean Eichhorst, who led the Husker athletic department from 2013 through 2017, was named the AD for the Wisconsin Badgers yesterday, replacing Chris McIntosh. World Cup, U.S. men, a 2-0 win over Bosnia-Herzegovina last night. They'll advance to play Belgium in the round of 16 early next week. And the Colorado Rockies are closing out their home series with the Miami Marlins this afternoon. The game on KOLT 690 and 101.7. Then for the holiday weekend, they'll host the Giants in a 3-game set. Night game tomorrow. We'll have that one tomorrow night on KOLT beginning at 5:30. That's the latest here at the Sports Desk.
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8: Good afternoon, Scotts Bluff, Western Nebraska, and Eastern Wyoming. What you see is what you're likely going to get through the 4th of July weekend. Hazy, sunny skies with mild to hot early July temperatures and the small chances for isolated showers and thunderstorms. We've got meager moisture, and we really don't have a major forcing mechanism. But instability will be on the rise in the panhandle, especially as we get into late Friday through Sunday afternoon. That could give us an outside chance of a couple gusty showers and storms that might produce some strong winds at times. But as we go through the weekend, high pressure that's been in the east will start to shift back westward, providing a westerly flow that may keep most of the energy north of us, but it will help to finally induce a little bit of a monsoon flow as we get back to work on Monday. Through the next work week, that should slowly pick up the storm chances, although activity will still be widely scattered at first. We'll break down the forecast right after this.
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8: Here's your weather forecast from the Platte Valley Bank Weather Center. Hazy, sunny skies for this Thursday afternoon with temperatures hitting the lower 90s will be generally clear tonight with lows upper 50s. Lower and mid-90s for Friday and much of the holiday weekend. We'll have our sunshine, occasional haze and smoke, and a little bit of instability for a couple late afternoon thunderstorms, especially on Saturday. Might produce some stronger wind gusts more than any tangible showers. Then skies will clear in the overnight with lows upper 50s. Meteorologist Don Watzel, KNEB.
12: Temperature, the high temperature got up to 88 for Scotts Bluff yesterday, and the record high for this date is 108, set 1990. Record low of 40 degrees in 1908. Temperature ratings right now at the Legacy Co-op locations, it's 88 at Main Street Market at Torrington, 86 at Main Street Market Scotts Bluff, 80 at Alliance, 83 at Bridgeport, 79 at Dalton, and 79 at Main Street Market at Kimball. 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And click weather, and then weather in your neighborhood. Chadron at 90 now. In North Platte, it's 85. Ogallala, 85. Valentine, sunny in 87. Grand Island, 86. And Kearney, sunny in 85. And Lincoln, partly cloudy, 84. It's partly sunny at Omaha, 86 degrees. The barometric pressure at Scotts Bluff now at 29.98 and falling, breeze near 10 miles an hour and 36% humidity. Winds gusting to 20 at Alliance, over 20 miles an hour at Chadron and at Gordon. Otherwise, winds are fairly light today across the area. Right now at KNEB at Scotts Bluff, the wind here 10 miles an hour or a little bit less than that here at the studio under sunshine, and the temperature at KNEB at 85 degrees.
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12: It is time for an update on KNEB News headlines this hour. A Box Butte County woman is jailed after prosecutors say intentionally killed her 9-month-old daughter, marking the second child death connected to her family in less than 5 years. 27-year-old Alyssa Parkins of Alliance was arrested on Wednesday following the June 22nd death of the infant. Investigators say the family's 5-year-old son told forensic interviewers that he saw Parkins hold a blanket over the baby's head while she cried. Authorities also described deplorable living conditions inside the family's camper. Parkins charged with intentional child abuse resulting in death, strangulation resulting in death, and 2 additional child abuse counts. In 2022, another of Parkins' infant daughters was killed by her biological father, who is serving a 60-year-to-life prison sentence. A 61-year-old Morrill man will be facing at least half a decade in prison following a large drug bust earlier this year. In January, Julian Roybal was pulled over by Scottsbluff County deputies for speeding and gave permission to search the vehicle. During the search, they found nearly 2 pounds of suspected methamphetamine in original packaging, a Ziploc baggie of suspected cocaine weighing 15.8 grams, approximately $1,900 in cash and change, a scale, and a loaded 9mm handgun. Last month in district court, Roybal pled guilty to charges of possession of meth 29 to 139 grams and possession of a firearm by a prohibited person. In exchange for the plea, all remaining counts were dismissed. As part of the agreement, Roybal will also forfeit the cash and vehicle. Sentencing has been set for August 10th, and he faces a mandatory minimum of at least 5 years imprisonment. City of Alliance has decided to cancel their 2026 public fireworks display. In a statement from the city, Fire Chief Troy Shoemaker said due to current weather conditions, the elevated fire danger, and fire department personnel being deployed to assist with the Log Road Fire in Sioux County, it's not in the best interest of public safety to hold this year's event. Officials say they understand the annual display is a cherished tradition for many in the community, and they share in the disappointment of its cancellation. Safety, though, of residents, visitors, and emergency personnel must remain the highest priority, and they say they appreciate the community's understanding and support during this time. 5 families have been displaced following a structure fire at Sydney's North Side on Wednesday evening. According to the Sydney Sun-Telegraph, firefighters from Sydney, Dalton, Gurley, and Potter were called to the scene around 5:30 p.m. Sydney Volunteer Fire Department Chief Matt Butts says there were no injuries. Firefighter Ministries and the American Red Cross are assisting the families forced from their homes. Cause of the fire remains under investigation by the Nebraska State Fire Marshal's Office. And Governor Jim Pillen taking 2 key actions to provide relief in the aftermath of a severe storm system that caused damage in central and western Nebraska. Tornadoes, straight-line winds, and flash flooding resulted in widespread destruction to public power, roads, and other infrastructure. One of the most significantly impacted areas was Morrill County. As a result, Governor Pillen has declared an emergency for Morrill County, authorizing the use of state resources and funds to be used in the management of the disaster. Already, the state threshold for requesting a federal disaster for the June 8th storm has been exceeded. However, more time is needed to compile and submit the required damage assessments. Governor Pillen has requested a 30-day extension from FEMA. If approved, the state will have through August 7th to request a federal disaster declaration for the damage that resulted from that storm system, including the damage in Morrill County. And as fireworks season gets into full swing in Scotts Bluff, Fire Chief Tom Shingle notes that fireworks safety in the community remains priority number one. Shingle says tips, including having a bucket of water nearby, avoid holding fireworks, and keeping flammable objects away from your fireworks are imperative to holiday safety.
15: And tell them what the problem is and have emergency personnel en route to that location, whether it be an injury or whether it be a small fire or even a large fire or any kind of fire that occurs. Just get resources coming.
12: Something does go wrong, Shingle says to call 911 immediately. Scotts Bluff Fire Department hopes that people use caution so they don't have to get called out, but are on call 24/7 in the event that something does go wrong. That is an update on headlines. From the news center here today, you can check KNEB.com anytime for the latest in news headlines.
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20: Innovation, one of the fabrics constituting the United States of America over the course of its 250-year history. It is interwoven in another key part of our nation's society and prosperity. Agriculture.
21: From the beginning, we were an agricultural country, and today, where relatively few people are in agriculture, it remains an incredibly key part of industry.
20: I'm Rod Bain. Retired Smithsonian Institution curator Peter Leibold joins us as we look at how agricultural innovation has progressed through the history of our country in this edition of Agriculture USA. As the nation's forefathers discussed and debated the future of a newly independent country in the 1770s and early 1780s, the conversation about direction included where agriculture would fit in. As retired Smithsonian Institution curator Peter Leibold explains,
21: there's a discussion about whether it should be an agricultural nation or a industrial nation.
20: Yet, in both instances of ag and industry, they are intertwined, with examples of such found in the innovations that spurred the growth of the USA over its 250-year history. Lipo believes one can look at American enterprise through agriculture via a timeline divided into distinct periods. The initial era, 1770 to 1850, featured innovation through the development of market opportunity for the young country.
21: You have a nascent market economy that farmers aren't subsistence farmers, but they're involved in exports. There is cash money involved. And as markets become bigger, farmers start to move further west.
20: Innovation through technologies that could be easily replicated and produced in mass via industry. Think Cyrus McCormick's mechanical reaper as one of several examples. And innovation through creating market guidelines and standards.
21: Products had to slowly become standardized so that the notion of a commodity, that you would have a commodity corn versus one person's corn, was something that was developed, that you had to have these standards of weights, of measures, but also of quality.
20: Liebold calls the period of between 1860 to the 1930s the corporate era, the time of transition as more Americans move to urban areas and more industry is developed. Yet,
21: in the 1920 census, over half of Americans are still living in rural America. And so, well into the 20th century, farming was incredibly important.
20: The peak of the number of farms in the U.S. occurred in 1935. But the efficiencies that would allow for less farms and greater production finally take hold during a three-decade period from the 1920s to the 1950s.
21: A giant red Fortson tractor from 1918 represents the future. Gasoline-powered vehicles, combines, tractors. It's also the notion of fertilizer. It's the notion of pesticides. It's the notion of hybrids, hybrid animals, hybrid seeds, all very critical. Agriculture transforms from being extensive, where you want more food, you plow up more land, to being intensive, where you start to increase yield per acre.
20: The speed of developing innovation in agriculture during this period, even to today, is best represented by the refinement of technologies and economics of mass assembly.
21: The advent of lightweight tractors in the beginning of the 1900s was made possible by factories like the Ford plant making on assembly lines inexpensive equipment. So the Fordson, the price of the Fordson continually dropped, became affordable so that many farmers could buy it and help revolutionize agriculture.
20: As well as a technology America and much of the world takes for granted today. Yet, for even decades after the Great Depression was in some parts of rural America, a luxury, electricity.
21: Fundamentally changed agriculture, that in terms of dairy parlor without electricity would be completely different, that you have milking machines, that you can use electricity to help dry your grain. Many different aspects of agriculture were affected by the advent of electricity.
20: Efficiency would be the hallmark of what Liebold says would become the consumer era of our nation. The decades post-World War II, where increased agricultural production was matched by growing consumption domestically and around the world. Consumers reaping the benefits of agricultural innovations and advances built upon and throughout the 250-year history of our nation. This has been Agriculture USA. I'm Rod Bain, reporting for the U.S. Department of Agriculture in Washington, D.C.
0: Extension Almanac.
1: The importance of our pollinators can't be overestimated. Without the work of these insects, a lot of what we enjoy for food and beauty wouldn't exist. Nebraska Extension Associate Educator Scott Evans says, planting a few flowers around your home is nice, but it might not be enough to help them thrive during the spring, summer, and fall. He says good gardeners understand these insects need protection, as well as food sources all season long, and encourages us to think about blooming plants for each part of the growing season.
22: Today we want to talk about a critical component of a habitat, and that is three seasons of flowers. We know that insects are active early spring to late fall, and we want to make sure that we're providing them the floral resources that they might need. When it comes to our spring blooming plants, sometimes we just think about tulips and daffodils, but we know that they're not providing the resources for our insects. We want to incorporate plants such as the wild geranium, the ground plum, the pasque flower. A lot of our penstemons do very well here, but but we don't want to limit just to perennials. We can incorporate small shrubs and trees into the landscape, such as the viburnum, witch hazel, fothagillea, the fringe tree, and even the redbud. They provide a lot of shelter for the habitat, and they help extend the bloom season. When it comes to summer, we want to work with plants that have lots of different flower shapes, colors, and sizes. We can work with coneflowers, goldenrods, liatris. There's just a lot of plants that we can work with. When we're going to the garden center nowadays, we're seeing cultivars of our native plants. We do know that native plants attract native insects. So when you look at the cultivar, we want to make sure that that plant closely resembles the species type. So that way we're much more productive for the insects. And when we start looking at some of our introduced plants that are not invasive, such as the hosta that does really well in the shade, it provides a lot of resources for our insects. Don't forget about our grasses, like our little blue stem or even our baked blue stem. We have sedges, and we also have our annual herbs such as basil, rosemary, parsley, dill. If we let those go to bloom, we can invite more insects into the landscape. We also know that dill and parsley is the larvae host for the black swallow butterfly. When it comes to fall, our palette starts to shrink. We know that we can work with our fall blooming asters. There are some great goldenrods, such as Wichita Mountains. It does really well in the landscape, and it doesn't tend to spread. So this summer, when you're in the garden, take a look at some of those gaps in the bloom times and see where you can start filling in to make your pollinator habitat more successful and productive for the insects.
1: Protecting and promoting these insects ensures we can continue to have the fruits and vegetables we all enjoy growing and eating. As Scott said, there are plenty of great ornamentals you can choose that will not only give your landscape some beautiful blooming plants, that also be food sources for pollinators. Make sure they have something to eat starting early in spring and all the way to the frost in the fall. For Nebraska Extension Almanac, I'm Brad Mills. Nebraska Extension Almanac is a production of IENR Media and Nebraska Extension. For more information on how your university is serving Nebraskans, go to extension.unl.edu.
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6: Some people ring in the 4th of July with fireworks and barbecues. Others hop in the combine to cut their wheat crop. I'm Alex Makavica. This is Fridays in the Field, brought to you by FNBO, the Great Big Small Bank. Today we're in southeast Nebraska, just outside of the Claytonia area, to catch up with Monty Merkel, who serves on the Nebraska Wheat Board and has just started harvesting this year's wheat crop. So, Monty, wheat harvest has officially got underway here in southeast Nebraska. Talk to us about the season so far that it's been for the wheat crop.
23: So going back to planting last fall, we planted in good conditions, good timing, had good moisture. Then it came up good, looked good going into the fall or to the winter. And then it turned dry, and then it looked like it was going to die off. And some of it I thought was dead. And then the middle of May, we caught a rain. Big rain, and it revived everything. And I don't know, I thought we'd start harvest 2 weeks early. We're a little bit earlier. Today's the 1st of July. Normally, year in and year out, we're cutting wheat on the 4th of July. So we're pretty close to the normal time frame for harvest time. But yields, a little too early to tell really for sure how it's going to be. But it's not near as bad as I thought it was going to be.
6: Talk about the winter that it was down in this part of the state. Was there any sort of cover with snow?
23: No, we didn't have any snow, very little snow, but we didn't have a lot of real hard cold snaps either, so I think that saved it. because we didn't have any snow cover for insulation. But in January, which is really unusual, we caught an inch of rain and there was no frost in the ground. So it all went in the ground and I thought, oh, perfect, how much better do we want it, you know? And then from there till the middle of May, it didn't hardly rain at all. So the NRD ponds in the area were all bone dry. Dry is relative, depending on where you're at in the state, but for this area, it was extremely dry. But the wheat crop seemed to kind of come through it. Compared to last year, the yields aren't near what we had last year, but last year was an exceptional year, so we like to center goals for that, but that's not reality, I don't think. But yeah, they're better than I expected, I guess.
6: Yeah, we heard the story across the state. You know, the wheat didn't really even go into dormancy or have that chance, so then it kicked off a little bit earlier than normal. Did you experience that?
23: Yeah, we did. And so back to January when we had that rain and there was no frost in the ground, so that meant we had some warm weather, and I think the wheat kind of was confused at that point. The plant didn't know whether it was supposed to go into dormancy, come out of dormancy, start growing. Yeah, it was just confused as a plant could be, I guess.
6: Yeah.
23: Yeah.
6: All right, we'll wait to see what this year's harvest brings, but you guys have done some field trials as well with the university. Talk about what you guys were looking at.
23: Yeah, so we're comparing fungicide application, whether it be with a helicopter or a drone. So the university did an infield trial. We've got some strips out here that we cut yesterday. We'll see how it compares to the check has no fungicide, and then we did some applications with helicopters. We did some application with a drone. It all happened the same day, one right after another. So timing was all the same. I couldn't tell you which one was where when I was cutting it. So interesting to see. First, we'll see whether there was any benefit of having a fungicide because of the check, but then we'll see whether the drone did a better job or whether the helicopter did a better job or if they're equal. Interesting tidbit, when the drone was doing it, the drone's flying, the guys had done it, set another drone up in the air to video their drone doing the application so they could see drift and they could see, you know, the uniformity of the application. So the technology was pretty impressive that day.
6: Yeah. Again, a big thanks to Monty Merkel, who farms just outside of Claytonia, for letting us come out to his operation as he begins wheat harvest here in 2026.
2: Hi, this is Dr. Kim Walker with this week's Veterinary Viewpoint. 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Keeping them inside during the height of the fireworks is always a good idea. 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
9: 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It is time for our weekly weather conversation. We bring in Paul Trombley from Weatherology. Paul, thanks for joining us here today. First of all, let's get kind of an update on this heat dome in Nebraska. Maybe it wasn't quite as bad as it was pre-sold, but definitely still affecting some other areas. But is it different than what we thought it might be when we talked a week ago?
24: Yeah, you know, I guess it really has maybe been more, the persistent dome shifted a little bit more south.
8: south and east in general. You know, our maximum of the heat dome was, I think, Monday or Tuesday, at least the early part of the week, where we saw those highs more into the 90s and the heat index readings about 105, 110. But rather than lasting most of the week with that type of heat and humidity here in Nebraska, we're kind of been on the northwest side of this dome, and that's allowed for some of the heat to be more stationed southeast of us. And what's been helping a little bit is we've seen some of these upper-level disturbances coming on kind of the north edge of that heat dome, and that's helped to touch off some showers and storms at times, which has kind of continued to keep the heat less inflated, certainly, than it would otherwise.

0: the heat less inflated, certainly, than it would otherwise be here.
1: Well, let's take a look at the outlook for the holiday weekend and the next 7 to 10 days. So for Nebraska and surrounding states, how do things look?
0: Yeah, you know, it looks like in the short term, still going to be some of these on and off showers and storms across the area. So we'll still be seeing some of that even heading through tonight and Friday. Kind of scattered storms around, especially Nebraska, lesser chances down through Kansas and Oklahoma, but I think we'll still get some of these heavier showers and storms at times, maybe later tonight and a little bit of that into Friday, and then even Friday night, Saturday. So still kind of on and off with some of this shower and storm activity in the first half of the holiday weekend. We do see more of the heat getting into Kansas as we get into the weekend, so still looking at some of that heat to bubble back up. Even headed into Friday, mid-90s to 100, pretty much all across all of Kansas, even the southern fringe counties of Nebraska, mid-upper 90s down there. So that heat bubbling back a little bit more on Friday and Saturday, particularly across Kansas, where they'll see more triple-digit heat across a good chunk of central and western Kansas Saturday, and more 100-degree heat down in Oklahoma as well. And it looks like Sunday, those areas do get a little bit of a respite from those highs well in the 90s, so a little bit of a downturn in temps, so a little bit out of the extreme heat anyway, Sunday into early next week. So we're talking more into some of these highs trending as we get into Sunday and then all of next week. More in upper 80s, low 90s across a good chunk of Nebraska, as well as Kansas, Iowa, instead of some of those highs well in the 90s to around 100, which we will see coming up for tomorrow across a good chunk of Kansas. And here in Nebraska, low 90s still for highs on the day for Friday. Some of these scattered storm chances on and off Friday night, Saturday, still seeing some highs, mostly mid-upper 80s for northeast Nebraska. Some of those 90s further south across the state on Saturday. And it's still going to be oppressively humid, so that's not going to go anywhere. High humidity is certainly going to stick around here as we continue through the first half of July. Nothing really pushing that out of our area. So that'll kind of lend itself to overnight lows trending mostly into the upper 60s to around 70 here the next several nights. And as of next week, you know, as those temps kind of settle right around 90 for highs, we do still see chances for a couple showers or storms maybe returning as we get to the mid part of next week. Maybe Wednesday night, another disturbance coming in.
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5: ABC News, I'm Michelle Franz, and the daredevil couple that scaled the Empire State Building yesterday in court today and put on supervised leave released by the judge pending their next court date in August, each facing multiple felony charges. The duo's attorney, Jason Rinsky, says he believes some of those charges are not warranted.
6: With respect to climbing the Empire State Building, obviously that's, you know, not advised. However, charging them with these crimes, reckless endangerment in the first degree and burglary in the third degree, that's definitely, you know, over the top here.
5: Authorities say the stunt put people at risk, including emergency crews. Fewer jobs added last month, according to the Labor Department. 57,000 jobs created in June, half of what analysts projected. And the holiday getaway is here. Travelers could be, whether they're driving or flying, could be impacted by extreme heat. This is ABC News. A nun who was on her way to Mass in Texas.

0: Arrested by federal immigration agents. The Department of Homeland Security has been ramping up immigration arrests over the last 5 days, reporting 10,000 were taken into custody. More from ABC's Jay O'Brien.
1: We're learning that Sister Leticia Ubwaja, a Nigerian national, was arrested and detained by immigration enforcement while walking to Mass. It happened last Sunday in McAllen, Texas. Bishop Daniel E. Flores of the Diocese of Brownsville calling her a source of goodness and hope in their community. Just a few hours after her arrest, DHS later releasing Sister Ubwaja, who's been in the U.S. for at least 10 years, but her immigration status is unclear.
0: Russia launching a major attack on Ukraine's capital, now called the worst strike since the war began. Dozens of missiles and drones targeting nearly every district of Kyiv, and residential buildings were not spared. Officials say at least 21 people died in those attacks. Michelle Franzen, ABC News.
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13: Here's your weather forecast from the Platte Valley Bank Weather Center. Hazy, sunny skies for this Thursday afternoon with temperatures hitting the lower 90s. Will be generally clear tonight with lows upper 50s. Lower and mid-90s for Friday and much of the holiday weekend. We'll have our sunshine, occasional haze and smoke, and a little bit of instability for a couple late afternoon thunderstorms, especially on Saturday. Might produce some stronger wind gusts more than any tangible showers. Then skies will clear in the overnight with lows upper 50s. Meteorologist Don Watzel, KNEB.

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2: 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July corn up 4 at 425 with a high of 428 and a quarter, a low of 421. December down 3 quarters at 441 and a half, a high of 446, a low of 440 and a half. July soybeans up 5 and a half at 1131 and 3 quarters, a high of 1135 and a half, a low of 1126 and a quarter. November down 1 and a half at 1147 and 3 quarters, a high of 1158, a low of 1146 and a quarter. July Chicago wheat down 1 and a half at 590 and a half, a high of 599, a low of 590 and a half. September down a quarter at 599 and 3 quarters, a high of 607 and 3 quarters, a low of 597. July Kansas City wheat up 3 and 3 quarters at 627, a high of 628, a low of 620 and 3 quarters. September up 3 and a half at 638 and a half, a high of 642 and a half, a low of 628 and a half. July soybean meal up 110 at 307.70, a high of 310, a low of 307. July soybean oil down 7 at 66.95, a high of 67.97, a low of 66.87. August live cattle down 260 at 239.22, a high of 243, a low of 238.92. October down 242 at 234.30, a high of 237.52, a low of 234. August feeders down 352 at 360.62, a high of 365.22, a low of 360.30. September down 370 at 358.47, a high of 363.40, a low of 358.15. August lean hogs were up $1.70 at 98.75, a high of 98.92, a low of 96.60. 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
7: Here's your weather forecast from the Platte Valley Bank Weather Center. Hazy, sunny skies for this Thursday afternoon with temperatures hitting the lower 90s. Will be generally clear tonight with lows upper 50s. Lower and mid-90s for Friday and much of the holiday weekend. We'll have our sunshine, occasional haze and smoke, and a little bit of instability for a couple late afternoon thunderstorms, especially on Saturday. Might produce some stronger wind gusts more than any tangible showers. Then skies will clear in the overnight with lows upper 50s. Meteorologist Don Watzel, KNEB.
0: Well, we wish we could get to every single call and question here on the show, and we can't. 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Austin is with us. Austin's in Cincinnati. Hey, Austin, how are you? Austin? Did I push
8: can
0: the
8: you
0: button?
8: Hear me?
0: Now,
8: oh,
0: there he is. Now I pushed the button. I missed it.
8: Okay.
0: Thought
8: there
0: I hit it. What's up?
8: How's it going?
0: Better than we deserve. How can we help?
8: Good. I just finished your book, Build a Business You Love, yesterday, and I'm 3 years into a home repair and light remodeling business I started, and I think I'm chronically stuck in the treadmill operator phase.
0: Okay.
8: I seem to have a hard time. If I can keep up with everything in the field, the business side falls back, and then if I keep up with the business side, I can't keep up with everything in the field. So my question is, do you think it'd be a good idea for me to specialize more in one specific targeted area, and then what proper steps would be to move towards that, if so?
0: Man, you are in great shape. Congratulations. What a wonderful career field. You're making money, aren't you? You're working your butt off, but you're making money, aren't you?
8: Yeah, there's a lot of business.
0: Yeah, there's a lot of business. Good for you. Proud of you. Good stuff.
8: Thank you.
0: Well, as you read, there's five stages to business, and the first stage is the treadmill operator stage. We all start there, unless you start with venture capital or something, but most people start at the treadmill stage, and that's where you do everything. You're the CEO, the chief everything officer. You do everything. Mm-hmm. I mean, you drive the nails, and you write the invoices, and you do the estimates, and you fix the flats, and you move the chairs, everything. You do everything, because you're the whole thing. And at that point, that there's no shame in that. It's kind of invigorating, actually, because you're really important, because if you don't work, nothing happens. And so it's all up to me, and I can get it done, and you're knocking it out, and you're stacking some cash, and life's good. The problem is that if you don't work because you're hurt or on vacation, you're unemployed.
8: Right.
0: Because you're the only producer of revenue and the only producer of the service. that produces the revenue. Yeah. And so in a very real sense, you just own your own job. And by the way, you're working your butt off too.
8: Right.
0: And you're exhausted. It's not sustainable.
9: Yeah. How many hours are you working now, Austin?
8: I try to keep it a fairly, we've got an 8-month old baby, so I try to keep a good work-life balance. So like I could be doing a lot more work, but I'm trying to keep the right things in the right order.
0: Yeah. But I mean, you're still working 60, aren't you?
8: I have a lot of time on the phone and estimates and
0: yeah.
8: You're feel put, like you're never fully off.
0: You're putting in the time. That's the nature of the beast. And so I remember when we were at that stage, I would come home and collapse on the couch and Sharon say, "What'd you do today?" And I said, "I have no idea, but I did a lot of it." And
8: right.
0: It's woo.
8: Yeah.
0: Man. All right. So the answer to the equation is, what do you do to level up to go to the next stage of business? The main thing, there's two areas. One is controlling your time. You're already been working on that because you described it three different times while I was talking to you. So you're already ahead of the game on that. So managing your time and putting blocks of time, buckets of time, where I do paperwork here, I do phone calls and estimates here, I do the actual work here, and you bucket your time and you get very, very precise on, you know, on Friday mornings, I'm not doing anything. That's when I'm doing invoices, you know, or whatever the number, whatever the date is. Okay. The second thing is you have to make the most difficult hire that you're ever going to make in business. And that's the first one.
8: Yeah.
0: It's very emotional to hire the first person because you feel very responsible for them. It's kind of like that 8-month old. Like I'm responsible now. I have to take care of this person. I promise them a check and I have to do what it takes so they get their check. There's a lot of extra pressure on them when you do that. And it's an emotional hire. The first one you hire. And the second reason is it's hard to find good people and you're not good at interviewing yet and getting the wrong, and you may hire the wrong person. And there's pressure on that. So it's very difficult, but you got to do it anyway. And then when you get them, if you get the right person, and I'm more concerned about the quality of the person's character than I am their actual skills. I'd like for them to have both, but if I have to choose, I'm going to choose character over skills. I can teach skills. I can't teach honesty. I can't teach customer enthusiasm. I can't teach caring, showing up for work on time, having a work ethic. Their daddy should have taught them that, but maybe didn't. Okay.
8: Right.
0: So I ain't got time for all that. But if they know I do those things, I can teach them how to fix the dishwasher. You know, I can teach them how to build a deck.
8: Do you think it'd be smart to hone in on kind of one specific service? That way I can, because estimates are a nightmare for me because every single job is different. There's no like,
0: well, I think if you'll do a little bit of accounting analysis, you'll probably find that 80% of your income is coming from about 20% of the categories.
9: Do you know that off the top of your head, Austin, if you were to guess what your gut says on that?
8: It seems pretty. Right now, I'm doing a lot of exterior painting.
0: Is it profitable? Has it got good margin?
8: It's decent, yeah.
0: Okay. Do you want more of it, in other words? Are you excited about doing more of it?
8: Not that specifically, no.
0: Okay, then don't do it. All right. I mean, this is your business. Yeah. Hello. And don't build something you hate, man. That's the job you left that you hated. Okay, so let's build something you like.
9: So, is the other side of it exciting?
0: Yeah, and so I want to make a lot of money, and I want to enjoy doing what I'm doing. And that's the what are those categories? And if that shaves off something else, shave off something else. That's fine, but that's not your problem. Your problem is you've got to put somebody else out there in the field, and you begin to train them to where they finish your sentences. This is how we do the paint job. This is how we do the customer interaction. This is how we clean up on the job before we go home every single night so that the customer doesn't walk into a mess. This is how, whatever it is that you do that has set you apart, that's caused you to already be successful, you've got to teach them how to do that. That is not micromanaging. That's training. And I had people in the early days go, "You're just a micromanager." I'm like, "No, you just still suck at this."
8: Right.
0: I've got to teach you how to do it. When you quit sucking, I'll quit micromanaging you. You know, you got to be good at it. You got to be freaking excellent. I'm going to put my name on it. You got to bring it, man. That's what we're doing here. It's got my name on it. What do you mean? And the next time I come back, I want the customer to be going, "Yay, we're here." Not, "Oh, God, here they are again." You know, and so right. you got to teach that, and you have to the things you're doing almost second nature that you learned from someone, maybe your dad, maybe your first employer, but I could tell by talking to you, you know how to do the stuff I'm talking about. And so, but you got to train that into somebody to where then there's work happening when you're not there, and the work is actually happening, and it's happening in a way that you're proud of.
9: And the person's ROIing.
0: And then they're going to ROI. You're going to get a return on investment because they're doing the work, and you've built their cost into the estimate, and now you've freed up some time. Now you've got something that's scalable. Until then, you just own your job. And so if you just narrow the categories, you're just going to own a different job. Narrowing the categories does not get you off the treadmill. It'll slow you down. It'll get your hours back in balance, maybe. Maybe you're doing some stuff you don't want to do anymore. That's fine. Just cut that out. Just say, we don't offer that service anymore. But that doesn't get you off the treadmill operator stage and move you and level up to the next stage of business, which you've got to do the time management, and you've got to do the hiring and the training and the firing and the hiring and the training and the firing and the hiring and the training and the firing to get the right people in the seats. Get the right, as my friend Jim Collins says, get the right people on the bus, the wrong people off the bus, and the right people on the right seats on the bus.

0: the matter, telling the Associated Press global superstar Taylor Swift and Super Bowl champion Travis Kelce will have their wedding Friday night in that arena. The event is for about 1,000 people and is a 12-hour party beginning with a cocktail hour at 4 o'clock Friday afternoon and scheduled to last until about 4 a.m. Saturday morning.
1: ABC's Morgan Norwood. This week, Swift and Kelce donated some $26 million to charities across the U.S. Mediated talks between the U.S. and Iran progressing, according to Pakistan's foreign ministry, that though Iran still hasn't shown a full commitment to the terms laid out in the memo of understanding. I'm Michelle Franzen, ABC News.
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2: I'm Steve White with Livestock News. Tight cattle supplies continue supporting the market, but trainers are closely watching beef demand and summer weather. Kyle Bumstead of Allendale says boxed beef recently challenged the $400 level, but has struggled to hold that mark.
3: Hit that magical $400 mark, and we just can't seem to hold it. Now, we did drop down today here at the noon run. We did look at some major support here as far as where that choice cutout typically tries to hold. Now, it'd be interesting to see if we can hold it there.
2: Despite recent volatility, Bumstead notes futures remain well below cash cattle values.
3: We still got a discount here with the board to the cash. Now, granted, we've got about 60 days for those to come together, but it's still got to come together. So a lot of folks are thinking that the cash market's going to drop like a rock. It's dropped $3-4 here from last week, but not the significant drop so far that some folks are calling for.
2: Much of Nebraska has picked up rains, but pasture and range remains a weak spot in terms of conditions, and weather may become increasingly important.
3: The feeder cattle movement is what I'm kind of looking for here, and if we're going to see it, it's going to be in the north here. A lot of places in the south have gotten rain, but a lot of people had to pull that trigger and make that decision before they went to grass here, 30, 40, 60 days ago. So some of that liquidation has already taken place. I know there's some big video sales coming up here next week. There's 30,000 head on the video, but that compares to 60,000 head there was a year ago. So a lot less feeders right now, but I still am watching these pasture conditions, because if it does turn off hot and dry, I mean, yeah, we've had some decent rain, don't get me wrong, but we could see some more liquidation here if this thing turns off hot and dry again.
2: Bumstead also advises producers to keep an eye on cattle weights, heat stress, and feed needs as summer progresses. You can hear much more from Kyle as well as Austin Schroeder on Weekly Market Roundup. You can find that at Rural Radio Network on YouTube. Reporting, I'm Steve White.
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11: Here's your weather forecast from the Platte Valley Bank Weather Center. Hazy, sunny skies for this Thursday afternoon with temperatures hitting the lower 90s. Will be generally clear tonight with lows upper 50s. Lower and mid-90s for Friday and much of the holiday weekend. We'll have our sunshine, occasional haze and smoke, and a little bit of instability for a couple late afternoon thunderstorms, especially on Saturday. Might produce some stronger wind gusts more than any tangible showers. Then skies will clear in the overnight with lows upper 50s. Meteorologist Don Watzel, KNEB.
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12: Today's question comes from Chrissy in West Virginia. My husband and I have four daughters. When our oldest daughter got married 8 years ago, we were able to contribute a modest amount towards her wedding because of our financial situation. Our second daughter is now engaged, and we are in a much stronger financial position than we were back then. Is it fair to contribute more toward her wedding than we did for our oldest daughter, or should we give all of our daughters the same amount of money to keep things equal? I'm more on the equal side, but I would say 8 years ago, there's a cost difference of what it cost 8 years ago than today. So I think you could probably factor in some level of inflation and all the things. In 2018, that was a different world. So I would kind of price out and just see what the what a similar value would be. So I'd be okay if it was a little bit more just because it's a different time. But I would not, I don't know if I would significantly. Man.
0: You and your sister didn't spend the same.
12: We didn't.
0: Nope.
12: Did she have more?
0: You were raised in a household where we told our children that fair is where the tilt-a-whirl is.
12: No, Sharon Ramsey is a communist, basically, when it comes to Christmas.
0: Yeah,
12: my
0: she,
12: mother,
0: she makes sure. No,
12: my
0: she's
12: mother
0: a,
12: is.
0: She wants everything to be even. But yeah,
12: the exact,
0: that's true.
12: Wait, what?
0: That's true. Yeah, y'all didn't have the same budget.
12: Because of inflation.
0: No, you didn't have the same budget. Neither did your brother. None of the three of you did. It was situational. It's not a matter of which one kid we love more or anything like that. It's just a matter of that's what the situation was and this is what we did. And
12: we,
0: that was the amount of money.
12: We got married like 18 months, 2 years.
0: Yeah.
12: Did your life change that drastically
0: No, it wasn't because of that. It was, she has a reason. I didn't have a reason. I just said, this is what we're doing.
12: All right.
0: Counseling on the air, people, right
12: not
0: here.
12: Not counseling.
0: Ramsey family, Ramsey family secrets
12: confession.
0: Are coming out.
12: It's confession.
0: No, I'm not confessing.
12: You just loved Denise more. And I
0: didn't say that she got more. I just said it was different.
12: What? Is it because our venues were different?
0: I said you didn't get the same amount. That's all I said. I didn't say who got more.
12: Okay, well, then you answer Chrissy. Answer Chrissy. I would say I would be more inclined to be more.
0: You're more like your mother. We want it to be more even. Yeah,
12: I probably would.
0: Okay.
12: That's where I lean. But I don't have kids that got married or have been married, but apparently you have had three children.
0: And I don't think you guys had the same amount in your mutual funds when you graduated from college either. But I didn't,
12: That would be fair.
0: You know, so.
12: Just because of growth.
0: Yeah, well, and different and different investments and different amounts going in at different times.
12: Okay, so you would tell Chrissy. You give however your heart leads.
0: Yeah, just
12: of how it is.
0: I don't think it is an indication that you love your children differently. If the amount that goes to their wedding is different.
12: Oh, you're backpedaling a little bit. I get it. Mm-hmm.
0: I didn't say I love someone differently. I just said the money was different.
12: Kidding. I'm kidding.
0: This is so funny.
12: You're great. I didn't know. I thought we were all pretty in the same ballpark, but apparently.
0: I didn't say you weren't in the same ballpark. I just said it wasn't the same. That's all I said.
12: Okay.
0: All right. And because I'm not worried about that. That's not. What's the right thing to do for this kid given our situation?
12: So it's fine.
0: Yeah. And if you feel like it's, you know, okay, you give one $50,000 and the other one got $20,000 and you want to help the first one that you gave $20,000 because it's substantially different, less than half, right? Mm-hmm. And you want to give them a $10,000 or $15,000 gift or something. That's fine. But sure. I'm not going to sit and try to figure out to the nth degree.
12: What the stupid shrimp
0: cost at the dadgum reception.
12: Yeah.
0: And we've got to make everything even.
12: No, I'm not saying you have to like nickel and dime every single thing, but an 8-year difference.
0: Your mother might. Yeah. She might.
12: Apparently she didn't.
0: No, she didn't on that. She wasn't in control of that.
12: Communism only happens at Christmas time. We literally get a check.
0: The Ramsey for like, Communist Christmas.
12: It's like $9.
0: You've got to be kidding.
12: 24 cents.
0: Exactly.
12: Like, Mom,
0: she will write a check.
12: You don't have to write us a $9. We're fine.
0: She
12: you are good. You can just.
0: You do you get can... the exact stinking amount. That's right. And that probably comes from her upbringing. But all right. Denise is in Seattle. Hi, Denise. How are you?
13: Better than I deserve, Dave.
0: Good. How can we help?
13: Well, where do I start? I've been in education for 20 years. My husband and I have been married for 18, and we have dreamed of having our own business for a long time. We've been saving. We have paid off almost all of our debt we still owe on our home. But we've paid off all of our cars, all of our student loans. And we, after taking your class about 10 years ago, we paid down all of our credit cards. So all that to say that we have very little debt and we have been saving for the business, for a long time. So we already signed a lease on a building. We want to open up a coffee shop bakery. We have partners, and so we're half and half. The build out alone, not including any of the equipment or the capital we need for employees, is going to cost us $183,000. That was almost all of what we had saved so far. And so in order to cover the equipment costs, and is the capital that we need to open up, we decided to take out a HELOC on our home. It was only $95,000, but that's still not enough. And we were looking into other types of loans in order to open up. Mm. I know.
0: Oh, man, you've made a mess.
13: I knew you'd say that. He said, don't call him. He's going to tell us not to do it.
0: That's too late. You've already done it.
12: You're $300,000 in the hole.
0: Oh, my God. How many cups of coffee is that? Before you actually make your money back. Yeah. In Seattle. Nobody's had a coffee shop in Seattle before. This is new.
13: It's very loved, though.
0: It's loved? You're not open.
13: The business in general. It's something we know and we
0: apparently
13: our
0: not
13: are,
0: well, apparently you don't I know what I it mean, costs to operate it.
13: Yeah.
12: Denise, if y'all keep going down this road, you're going to be half a million dollars into this business.
0: Yeah. You're going to be bankrupt.
12: And the restaurant business, what's the stat on that?
0: Of 80% are gone in 5 years.
13: Right. I know. Yeah.
0: Yeah. But you don't act like you know.
12: You don't feel stressed about it.
0: You borrowed $90,000 on your home.
12: And $183,000 in another one.
0: Savings. No, that was savings.
12: It's gone, though.
13: This dream that we've had, that we have had.
0: Yeah, but you're turning your dream into a nightmare, kid.
13: I didn't mention the fact that we partnered up on a restaurant about in 2022, and it did very well. We were a minority owner. So we have had some success in the field.
0: If you worked for me and you told me it took $183,000 to build this out, and then you came back looking for another $90,000, and then you came back looking for another batch, I'd fire you for incompetence.
13: Mm-hmm.
0: So you may know what you're doing, but I can't see it in this phone call.
13: Yeah.
0: You didn't lay out your pro forma with a basic inventory list and a basic business pro forma of what it takes to get this thing opening and started cash flowing. Instead, you just keep spending money like you're in Congress, and you're still not even open.
13: Right.
0: You're scaring me to death. I mean, you guys are going to do what you're going to do. I don't know. I'm with your husband. I'm not sure why you called. I mean, you prefaced this with, we went through all your classes, Dave. We got out of debt. Why? So we could go back in debt and call it a dream. Oh, baby girl. Oh, you're killing me. I'm so sorry. No, I would not have done any of this. And no, I'm not going to tell you to do any of it more. And I'm sorry that I hope you can figure out a way to scratch around and get it open and get some of your money back. And you don't lose all of this.

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10: Here's your weather forecast from the Platte Valley Bank Weather Center. Hazy, sunny skies for this Thursday afternoon with temperatures hitting the lower 90s. Will be generally clear tonight with lows upper 50s. Lower and mid-90s for Friday and much of the holiday weekend. We'll have our sunshine, occasional haze and smoke, and a little bit of instability for a couple late afternoon thunderstorms, especially on Saturday. Might produce some stronger wind gusts more than any tangible showers. Then skies will clear in the overnight with lows upper 50s. Meteorologist Don Watzel, KNEB.
11: Normal is broken, common sense is weird, so we're here to help you transform your life. 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So today we're going to do a little walk down memory lane. For those of you that have been with us for a long time, you'll recognize a lot of these things, and if not, you're about to learn some things you didn't know. I started this show on a radio station that was in Chapter 11 bankruptcy. And I agreed to work for free. It was called The Money Game. And I told the guy, if we're really bad, you can cut our pay in half. And we were really bad. It sounded like Daryl and his other brother, Daryl, doing a radio show. Dave Ramsey, and this is WWTN. It's about how it sounded. And we started that in June 25th of 1994. So we'll be coming up on our 40 year here before we know it. Or 1992, 1992.
12: We'll be coming up on our 40 year here in just a few years. And later on, a company called Gaylord that owned Opryland and still does own Opryland Hotels and a bunch of other things. They owned some radio stations at the time here in Nashville, and they bought the radio station out of bankruptcy and agreed to keep us on the air because we had good ratings, and we agreed to continue to work for free, but we owned the show, and we would begin putting it on other radio stations called syndication. And I talked our first radio station into putting us on the air in addition to Nashville. We had really good ratings in Nashville, and it was in Oak Ridge, Tennessee, small little AM radio over there. I think you could probably hear it maybe one block away from the radio station, but certainly in the parking lot of the radio station you could hear it.
7: And then I
12: picked up the phone and called Trevecca Nazarene University, which is a local NAS university, and we'd had some team members that come from there that were excellent, and said, hey, do you know anybody in the communications department or broadcast department that's looking, a young go-getter that might be looking for a job? I'm getting ready to hire our first producer, because the producers we'd had up to that point all worked for the radio station, and I needed a new one because now we were officially syndicating. And ended up hiring a young guy at 25 years old named Blake Thompson. Blake is celebrated yesterday 30 years with Ramsey, started as our very first producer. And told me about a year and a half ago that he was going to retire at 55 years old on exactly his 30th anniversary here at Ramsey. We've got 1,000 team members. We've had people retire here many times. We've never had anybody last 30 years.
7: Blake, you're it?
12: Yeah. Blake's the first one to make it 30 years. So, and he's an integral part of the show being what it is from those early days. And so we're going to take a couple segments and go down memory lane with Blake. Congratulations on your retirement, my friend.
13: Well, thank you. It's been a wonderful last 2 weeks, the way you've honored me and celebrated and all the fun things. It didn't hit me officially until yesterday when I was coming off the elevator, about to head out to have lunch with our president, Dan Ramsey, and the whole team was on the floor clapping me out, and I just lost it. That's when it really hit and goes, this is it.
12: Yeah, for real.
13: Yeah.
12: For real. Well, talk about the, let's go back to that first day. The professor at the Nazarene University called you.
13: Yeah, so I graduated from Trevecca in 1993 and proposed to my wife, Tanya, after we walked the stage. We both graduated, and then life hit. It was just like college was a blast, dating Tanya, goofing off, did radio. I thought I'd just keep rolling right into that in life, but I was married and had a place to live and had to support her. So I got a job setting up these copy sites all over Nashville at these law firms. And I worked my way up. I started managing a bunch of them, but I hated the job. I couldn't stand it. It wasn't a job where I felt like I looked forward to going to, and I didn't feel like my work did anything that I could see did something for someone.
12: Well, you're working with lawyers all day.
13: That's right. Yeah. Oh, my gosh. But anyway, I had a group of guys around me that prayed, and one of the guys that led that thing was my professor at Trevecca's husband, who took guys like me and said, hey, let's support each other and find the right thing for each other and support and pray for each other. And on the worst day of my job by far, first of all, Tanya used to like Friday Blake, but knew on Sunday afternoon, Monday Blake was coming because it was
7: not
13: just dreaded
7: fun.
13: It. No, it was not as fun. But on the worst day of my job, I think it was a Monday, I get a pager goes off, and I finally get to the phone. Two of my people didn't show up. I've been running like crazy, and it's a Trevecca number, and I called it and got a hold of my professor, Lena Hagai, who's still there. She celebrated 38 years this year, said, Blake, have you heard of Dave Ramsey? And I was like, I don't recall the name. She said, how about The Money Game? Because that was the name of Dave's show at the time. And I said, yes, I've seen that advertisement above the urinal at my favorite sports bar I go to. And she goes, listen to me. This is what you've been wanting. This is perfect for you. It's ground floor. His stuff that he teaches, me and my husband, Steve, the guy who's been praying for you, it's changed our life. We're debt-free. It's crazy. So you can go in there, work with him if he hires you, and you'll see what your work actually does.
7: And this is like 1996.
13: 1996.
7: I mean, this was, yeah.
13: Yeah. And now our hiring process, you know, you go through different tiers, board and all that, because we want to hire thoroughbreds and not, you know, donkeys. Mm-hmm. Back then it was Dave. And so I met one-on-one Dave and

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2: 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Cash cattle country, it's looking like the bulk of business is wrapped up for the week. Northern dress deals this week, mostly at $4.03, $5 down from last week. Southern live deals, $2.55, $3 down from last week. Totals so far look like Nebraska has moved 24,758 in total. Again, live business in Nebraska has been from 252 to 256 this week, dressed 400 to 403 and a half. Iowa has moved 9,900 heads so far this week. Kansas is in for 9,571 so far this week, and sales again at 255 on a live basis. Box beef cutouts today were lower. Choice down 419, 387.07. 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Total load count today was 112. Over the hog trade, Iowa, Minnesota, the average 95.93, down 113 on the day. Western Corn Belt down 131, 95.77. Pork cutouts, loins down 455, bellies were up 269, hams up 267, ribs down 608. Overall carcass value 35 higher, 96.06. Total load count today, 232. At the terminals, barrels and gilt steady at 63, sows steady 44 to 48. Livestock slaughter, today's cattle slaughter, 109,000 head, 433,000 for the week so far. That's the same as last week at this time. Hog slaughter today, 455,000, 1.84 million for the week so far, compared to 1.87 million last week. 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

0: because I was a shallow little twerp. And I was all worried about the way, you know, you looked at the car I drove or the suit I wore or the watch I had on or whatever. And I have this fabulous benefit of having gone completely bankrupt and broke. And it burned with a hot fire, a refining fire, all of that out of me to the point that I really just don't care at all what you think now. And that's actually a precursor to building wealth.
1: Mm-hmm.

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2: ABC News, I'm Michelle Franz, and a three-time U.S. Olympian has been indicted in connection with alleged vandalism at the Lincoln Memorial Reflecting Pool.
3: The single count, destruction of property worth more than $1,000, carries up to 10 years in prison. Olympic canoeist David Hearn insists he did not rip the lining of the reflecting pool, but merely touched the end of a loose piece of it. U.S. Attorney Jeanine Pirro.
4: National Park Service employees observed Hearn actually forcefully and violently pulling up and removing the bottom liner with both hands.
3: Hearn's attorney calls the charges outrageous and says they should be alarming to every American. Stephen Portnoy, ABC News, Washington.
2: Fire crews are battling multiple blazes in eight western states. In Colorado, the Aspen Acres fire is the largest. It's 0% contained. A major heat wave also gripping much of the country heading into the July 4th weekend. This is ABC News. New details concerning the health of Senator Mitch McConnell. Dispatch audio reviewed by ABC News shows emergency responders heading to a home of an unconscious person. ABC Selena Wang says his office has not updated his status yet.
5: The audio doesn't say who the person is, but this incident happened on the same day that McConnell was hospitalized on June 14th. What we do hear in the audio is medical personnel being sent to Senator Mitch McConnell's home to attend to an unconscious person who appeared to be in cardiac arrest. 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
6: Secretary Communications, any farm and supervisor, CPR in progress.
7: EMS to respond.
5: McConnell is never directly named in the audio, and a spokesperson for McConnell has declined to comment on it, giving no update on his current condition.
2: Fewer jobs added last month, according to the Labor Department, 57,000 created in June, half what was projected. Michelle Franz and ABC News.
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4: Good afternoon, Scottsbluff, and a very good Thursday afternoon to Western Nebraska and Southeastern Wyoming. As we near this 4th of July holiday, we're going to be looking at continued hot and mostly dry conditions across our region. There'll be just enough atmospheric moisture and instability that we cannot rule out a little bit of some strong to maybe isolated severe thunderstorm activity again late in the day and overnight, but it will not be very widespread, and it really shouldn't cause any problems for any of your plans, whether it's across mountain locations here in the region or staying here in the plains. And we'll be looking at temperatures running a few to several degrees above average as a whole each day. Winds generally stay light to breezy. They'll be bringing in wildfire smoke, though, out of Colorado over the next several days. So expect smoky, hazy skies. And as we conclude this holiday weekend and kick off next week, continued hot temperatures with initially some limited storm activity.
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4: Day well, the forecast calls for hazy, smoky skies. Chance of a little bit of some thunderstorm activity late this evening into the overnight hours. Temperatures for lows going to be in the mid and upper 50s tonight. In the next 2 to 3 nights, high temperatures, generally low 90s for Friday on through this entire 4th of July weekend. Hazy, smoky conditions persist as well. Could be trending a little hotter as we head into early next week. I'm Day Weather Meteorologist Mark Huer.
6: Legacy co-op locations now across the region. 93 is the current temperature at Main Street Market at Scotts Bluff. It's 84 at Alliance, 85 at Main Street Market Kimball, 89 at Bridgeport, and 85 at Dalton. Some of the other temperature readings right now across the area: at Chadron, it's 93, Sydney, 85 degrees, North Platte, 89, McCook, 93, it's sunny at Ogallala, 90, Valentine, 91, in Thedford, sunny in 87, Grand Island, 89, Kearney, sunny in 90, and Lincoln, 90 and sunny, partly sunny at Omaha, 89 degrees. Barometric pressure at Scotts Bluff right now at about 29.92 and falling. Breeze at about 15 miles an hour at Scotts Bluff with humidity at about 30%. Currently at KNEB, we have a temperature reading here at the studio now at 93 degrees under sunny skies.
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6: Now it is time for an update on local news headlines at this hour. A Box Butte County woman is jailed after prosecutors say she intentionally killed her 9-month-old daughter, marking the second child death connected to her family in less than 5 years. 27-year-old Alyssa Parkins of Alliance was arrested on Wednesday following the June 22nd death of the infant. Investigators say the family's 5-year-old son told forensic interviewers that he saw Parkins hold a blanket over the baby's head while she cried. Authorities also described deplorable living conditions inside the family's camper. Parkins charged with intentional child abuse resulting in death, strangulation resulting in death, and two additional child abuse counts. In 2022, another of Parkins's infant daughters was killed by her biological father, who is serving a 60-year-to-life prison sentence. City of Alliance has decided to cancel their 2026 public fireworks display. In a statement from the city, Fire Chief Troy Shoemaker said due to current weather conditions, the elevated fire danger, and fire department personnel being deployed to assist with the Log Road fire in Sioux County, it's not in the best interest of public safety to hold this year's event. Officials say they understand the annual display is a cherished tradition for many in the community, and they share in the disappointment of its cancellation. However, the safety of residents, visitors, and emergency personnel must remain the highest priority. They say they appreciate the community's understanding and support during this time. 5 families have been displaced following a structure fire at Sydney's North Side on Wednesday evening. According to the Sydney Sun-Telegraph, firefighters from Sydney, Dalton, Gurley, and Potter were called to the scene around 5:30 p.m. Sydney Volunteer Fire Department Chief Matt Butts says there were no injuries. Firefighter Ministries and the American Red Cross are assisting the families forced from their homes. The cause of that fire remains under investigation by the Nebraska State Fire Marshal's Office. Governor Jim Pillen taking 2 key actions to provide relief in the aftermath of a severe storm system that caused damage in central and western Nebraska. Tornadoes, straight-line winds, and flash flooding resulted in widespread destruction to public power, roads, and other infrastructure. One of the most significantly impacted areas was Morrill County. As a result, Governor Pillen has declared an emergency for Morrill County, authorizing the use of state resources and funds to be used in the management of the disaster. Already, the state threshold for requesting a federal disaster for the June 8 storm has been exceeded. However, more time is needed to compile and submit the required damage assessments. The governor has requested a 30-day extension from FEMA. If approved, the state will have through August 7th to request a federal disaster declaration for the damage that resulted from that storm system, including the damage in Morrill County. As fireworks season gets into full swing in Scotts Bluff, Fire Chief Tom Shingle notes that fireworks safety in the community remains priority number one. Shingle says tips including having a bucket of water nearby, avoid holding fireworks, and keeping flammable objects away from your fireworks are imperative to holiday safety. Something does go wrong, Shingle says to call 911 immediately.
14: And tell them what the problem is and have emergency personnel en route to that location, whether it be an injury or whether it be a small fire or even a large fire or any kind of fire that occurs. Just get resources coming.
6: Scottsbluff Fire Department hopes that people use caution so they don't have to get called out, but are on call 24/7 in the event that something does go wrong. Admission is free on the 4th of July at Nebraska State Historical Society sites across the state from east to west, north to south. Nebraskans and tourists have many choices for Independence Day activities, including locally at Chimney Rock and Fort Robinson History Center just outside of Crawford. A full list of activities at all NSHS sites can be found at history.nebraska.gov. And a warning to boaters operating impaired during the 4th of July weekend, Nebraska conservation officers will be watching. Operation Dry Water, a national heightened awareness and enforcement campaign focused on reducing the number of alcohol and drug-related incidents and deaths, is July 3rd through the 5th. For those days, Nebraska Game and Parks conservation officers will have an enhanced presence on waters across the state targeting impaired boat operators. Their goal will be to raise awareness and to foster a stronger, more visible deterrent to alcohol and drug use on the water through enforcement. 4th of July is a holiday known for increased boaters on the water where alcohol use is prevalent, and a higher number of boating incidents and fatalities, according to Operation Dry Water. That is an update on news headlines from the News Center here today. I'm Steve Chose.
15: Brenda, I have paint swatches. Whispering Wheat, Gentle Fawn, or Aggressive Beige. 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
21: The Independence Day countdown continues. This is The Good Life. I'm Lisa Shipping. When you think about the USA, what comes to mind? The bald eagle, with its symbolic presence of complete freedom, strength, and independence. The picturesque images of the White House, Lincoln Memorial, Washington Monument, and other places around the nation's capital, or perhaps the scenery that stretches far and wide from sea to shining sea, with iconic cityscapes and vast open plains. Or perhaps the image that comes to mind is the Star-Spangled Banner that waves in each one of those places. We see it so often that I think we forget sometimes the honor it holds and the people it represents as it hangs. My husband and I recently witnessed a massive 40 by 80 foot flag that was proudly displayed high in the sky, and she was impressive. It would make any proud patriot's heart swell with appreciation for what she stands for. Large enough to cover a high school basketball court, it's a powerful reminder of the pledge we make at the beginning of each school day, meeting, and wherever allegiance is announced. The largest American flag was displayed in Nebraska this spring. Known as the Super Flag, it measures 250 by 505 feet and weighs 3,000 pounds. It requires at least 650 people to unfurl, and it was flown in Omaha for Memorial Day. We all know Old Glory as she is today, but the symbolic stars and stripes has taken 27 revisions over the course of history. The 50-star revision was ordered by President Eisenhower in 1959 and has been the longest-used version of the flag so far. And though there were versions created earlier, the first flag that featured any stars wasn't adopted until a year after the signing of the Declaration of Independence. Those 50 stars, of course, represent the 50 states that make up the nation, each one a unique individual known for its own values, standards, landscape, and people. And the 13 stripes are a nod to the original 13 colonies that joined together to fight for independence and produced the founding fathers who created our Constitution and Bill of Rights with future generations in mind. For 250 years, the flag has flown, and it's one of the most recognizable symbols across the globe. We hoist her high at every sporting event, honor her at rodeos, parades, and parks, and she's remained steadfast through war and through peace. And this year, she is the symbol of celebration. 250 years of unity. Not always harmony, not always peaceful politics or unanimous clarity, but unity. We are individuals of the same nation. 250 years strong. I'm Lacey Shippey with The Good Life.
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22: On this week's program, we're going to talk a little bit about the nation's birthday, the 4th of July, Independence Day, and really how that is connected to agriculture. Here to talk a little bit about that is Jordan Clausen. She is a member of the Platte County Farm Bureau. She also serves on the Nebraska Farm Bureau Promotion and Engagement State Committee. Here on the 4th of July, obviously, we recognize the founding of our nation, right? And it's especially a milestone this year. Why is it a good idea to recognize farmers and ranchers on a holiday like Independence Day?
23: Yeah, so farmers and ranchers are here keeping America strong at home, and our soldiers are fighting for us abroad. So as a daughter of a service member, I'm very appreciative of everything, all of our freedoms that we do have, and also being a wife to a farmer and a farmer myself, playing the role of keeping our country strong by providing food, fuel, and fiber. It really ties directly into what Independence Day is all about.
22: Yeah. All right. Very good thoughts. Hey, now, Jordan, I understand you've been working on building a home-based business there, a direct-to-consumer business, I understand. So, you know, as we kind of wrap up, you know, thoughts to the consumer. What sort of message do you give your consumers and consumers in general, you know, here on the 4th of July, Independence Day weekend?
23: Yes. So our message to consumers is enjoy your celebration time with your family and friends gathered around the table and the food that you're celebrating with. And we can always support Nebraska agriculture locally by voting with your food dollar is what I like to tell our customers. So every time you pull your card out to pay or use cash, however you choose, you're voting for a farmer or rancher. And so if you can do that directly, that cuts out a lot of middlemen and just supports infrastructure here in Nebraska. But all in all, that to say, here in Nebraska, agriculture is a part of everyday life, and we're so thankful to be able to do what we do. It just helps us when we are appreciated and supported by the people in our communities, and we love helping to feed them and their families.
22: Absolutely. Great tasting, locally produced food. Great thoughts, Jordan. I appreciate your time. Thanks for being on with us here today. Again, that's Jordan Clausen, a member of the Platte County Farm Bureau, also a member of the Nebraska Farm Bureau Promotion and Engagement Committee, and thoughts on Independence Day holiday and the connection to agriculture here in Nebraska and nationwide. 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I'm Chad Moyer.
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4: Good afternoon, this is John Klager with Linsco Private Ledger, a member of FINRA and SIPC, bringing you the daily stock market report. The major averages finished mixed today as another sharp pullback across semiconductor stocks and select mega caps names marked a broad strength across several defensive sectors. For the day, the Dow Jones Industrial Average is up 594 to 52,900. While the NASDAQ was down 207 to 25,832, and the S&P 500 was up a fraction to 7,483. The five most active issues today were American Airlines, $17.92, down a quarter, AT&T, $20.60, up a dime, NVIDIA, $194, down 2.75, Onda, $7.41, off 51 cents, and Rivian Automotive, $18.63, up $1.45. And a look at the U.S. bond market, the 10-year bond was down slightly, raising the yield to 4.48%. This has been John Klager with LPL Financial Services, a member of the Securities Investors Protection Corporation, located at 1930 East 20th Place in Scotts Bluff, bringing you this market report. 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
24: Time to check afternoon sports today. I'm Chris Cottrell. Scotts Bluff native Brock Ehler shot an 8-over par round this morning as he opened up at the U.S. Senior Open in Upper Arlington, Ohio, playing at Scioto Country Club. Ehler's only birdie came early on his second hole. He was 2-over at the turn, but closed his round, making bogey 5 of the last 7 holes. Ahead of his opening round 78, Ehler told me he's got a small traveling party along with him this week and talked about who's on the bag with him over the first couple of days.
25: I have a lot of people that some that want to come down, and they talk about it, and if we
7: you know, play well enough, make the cut. A couple more people are going to come down. My wife Mary has been my caddy for always, for everything she does all summer, all the time. She had to hoof it because there's no push carts in the second qualifier at Shadow Ridge in Omaha. She dominates. She knows how to keep me calm and do it. But when it comes down to it, I'm going to have my brother do it. He's the guy that kind of got me going in golf.
24: Brock Ehler with opening round 8 over par 78 today. He'll need a scorching round 2 tomorrow to make the cut. He'll play in the afternoon wave for that second round. There's baseball tonight at Oregon Trail Park Stadium with the Nebraska Outlaws hosting Morgan County. First pitch at 6:35. Tomorrow, the Pioneers are on the road for a doubleheader. They'll play at the El Paso County Miracles. Pio's action tomorrow here on KDB starts at 12:50 in the afternoon. First pitch at 1:05 for the Twin Bill. For the fourth on Saturday, it's the Pios and Outlaws at the stadium with first pitch at 6:35. Legion Baseball, Gearing Platte Valley Company, is a tough one to take. Last night, they lose at Alliance 7-6. The Spartans scored a run in the seventh to win it. A mess defensively for Gearing. They made 7 errors in the box score on Game Changer. Here's Gearing assistant coach Danny O'Boyle.
8: That was about as disappointing as it gets, like you said, and that was the message after the game. That's a very disappointing way to lose a baseball game, because offensively we did plenty. We did enough to win. Defensively we had a lot of opportunities that we didn't make. We had a really good start. Had a Coulter on the mound, like you said, in that, I think it was the fourth inning. We had ourselves for 5 errors there.
9: Yeah.
8: I think we had ourselves for 8 in the game.
24: Gearing will be in action plenty over the holiday weekend. They'll visit the Douglas, Wyoming tournament starting tomorrow. Day one games tomorrow against Laramie and Wheatland. The Wesco Zephyrs were 8-3 home winners last night, beating Shadron. Shadron tied the game in the top of the fifth with 3 runs. Zephyrs answered immediately, scoring 5 in the bottom of the inning to take control for good. Starter Owen Latham, a complete game. He struck out 10 and got the win. Latham, along with George Schmall, were recognized before the game as their 2 outgoing seniors. It's been a busy stretch of games for Wesco of late, and Schmall says having the rest of the weekend off is huge.
10: Yeah, it's going to be big. I mean, I think we played in the championship game on Sunday. We were like 23 games in 22 days, which is insane. So this 5-day stretch is going to be good. Get some days off, but still get some reps, stay in shape, but we're going to come back even better.
24: The Zephyrs right now are 22-16-1. They get the holiday weekend off. Nebraska Director of Athletics Troy Dannon yesterday announced that NU has signed head baseball coach Will Bolt to a contract extension running through the 2032 season. Additionally, assistant coaches Rob Childress, Lance Harvell, and Mike Sirianni have signed contract extensions, which run through the 2028 season. With a 43-17 overall mark this past year, Nebraska reaching the 40 win mark for the 20th time in program history and the second time under Coach Bolt. A former Nebraska athletic director is returning to the conference. Sean Eichhorst, who led the Husker athletic department from 2013 through 2017, was named the AD for the Wisconsin Badgers yesterday, replacing Chris McIntosh. World Cup, U.S. men, a 2-0 win over Bosnia-Herzegovina last night. They'll advance to play Belgium in the round of 16 early next week. And the Colorado Rockies are closing out their home series with the Miami Marlins this afternoon. The game on KOLT 690 and 101.7. Then for the holiday weekend, they'll host the Giants in a 3-game set. Night game tomorrow. We'll have that one tomorrow night on KOLT beginning at 5:30. That's the latest here at the Sports Desk.
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28: Afternoon, Scott's Bluff, and a very good Thursday afternoon to Western Nebraska and Southeastern Wyoming. As we near this 4th of July holiday, we're going to be looking at continued hot and mostly dry conditions across our region. There'll be just enough atmospheric moisture and instability that we cannot rule out a little bit of some strong to maybe isolated severe thunderstorm activity again late in the day and overnight, but it will not be very widespread, and it really shouldn't cause any problems for any of your plans, whether it's across us, mountain locations here in the region or staying here in the plains. And we'll be looking at temperatures running a few to several degrees above average as a whole each day. Winds generally stay light to breezy. They'll be bringing in wildfire smoke, though, out of Colorado over the next several days. So expect smoky, hazy skies. And as we conclude this holiday weekend and kick off next week, continued hot temperatures with initially some limited storm activity.
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28: Your day well, the forecast calls for hazy, smoky skies. Chance of a little bit of some thunderstorm activity late this evening into the overnight hours. Temperatures for lows going to be in the mid and upper 50s tonight. In the next 2 to 3 nights, high temperatures, generally low 90s for Friday on through this entire 4th of July weekend. Hazy, smoky conditions persist as well. Could be trending a little hotter as we head into early next week. I'm Day Weather Meteorologist Mark Huer.
13: Like I say, co-op locations right now, it's 92 at Main Street Market, Scotts Bluff, 84 at Alliance, 85 at Main Street Market at Kimball, 88 at Bridgeport, 84 at Dalton. It is sunny around the area, and breeze here at Scotts Bluff at about 10 to 15 miles per hour here at the studio, and we have a temperature reading at KNEB at Scotts Bluff currently at 91 degrees. You can check on weather information anytime through KNEB.com. Click weather on the homepage, and then weather in your neighborhood too for webcams and weather conditions for legacy co-op locations around the area.
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13: Now it is time for an update on local news headlines at this hour. A Box Butte County woman is jailed after prosecutors say she intentionally killed her 9-month-old daughter, marking the second child death connected to her family in less than 5 years. 27-year-old Alyssa Parkins of Alliance was arrested on Wednesday following the June 22nd death of the infant. Investigators say the family's 5-year-old son told forensic interviewers that he saw Parkins hold a blanket over the baby's head while she cried. Authorities also described deplorable living conditions inside the family's camper. Parkins charged with intentional child abuse resulting in death, strangulation resulting in death, and 2 additional child abuse counts. In 2022, another of Parkins's infant daughters was killed by her biological father, who is serving a 60-year-to-life prison sentence. City of Alliance has decided to cancel their 2026 public fireworks display. In a statement from the city, Fire Chief Troy Shoemaker said due to current weather conditions, elevated fire danger, and fire department personnel being deployed to assist with the Log Road fire in Sioux County, it's not in the best interest of public safety to hold this year's event. Officials say they understand the annual display is a cherished tradition for many in the community, and they share in the disappointment of its cancellation. However, the safety of residents, visitors, and emergency personnel must remain the highest priority. They say they appreciate the community's understanding and support during this time. 5 families have been displaced following a structure fire at Sydney's North Side on Wednesday evening. According to the Sydney Sun-Telegraph, firefighters from Sydney, Dalton, Gurley, and Potter were called to the scene around 5:30 p.m. Sydney Volunteer Fire Department Chief Matt Butts says there were no injuries. Firefighter Ministries and the American Red Cross are assisting the families forced from their homes. Cause of that fire remains under investigation by the Nebraska State Fire Marshal's Office. Governor Jim Pillen taking two key actions to provide relief in the aftermath of a severe storm system that caused damage in central and western Nebraska. Tornadoes, straight-line winds, and flash flooding resulted in widespread destruction to public power, roads, and other infrastructure. One of the most significantly impacted areas was Morrill County. As a result, Governor Pillen has declared an emergency for Morrill County, authorizing the use of state resources and funds to be used in the management of the disaster. Already the threshold for requesting a federal disaster for the June 8 storm has been exceeded. However, more time is needed to compile and submit the required damage assessments. The governor has requested a 30-day extension from FEMA. If approved, the state will have through August 7th to request a federal disaster declaration for the damage that resulted from that storm system, including the damage in Morrill County. As fireworks season gets into full swing in Scotts Bluff, Fire Chief Tom Shingle notes that fireworks safety in the community remains priority number one. Shingle says tips, including having a bucket of water nearby, avoid holding fireworks, and keeping flammable objects away from your fireworks are imperative to holiday safety. If something does go wrong, Shingle says to call 911 immediately.
0: And tell them what the problem is and have emergency personnel en route to that location, whether it be an injury or whether it be a small fire or even a large fire or any kind of fire that occurs. Just get resources coming.
13: Scottsbluff Fire Department hopes that people use caution so they don't have to get called out but are on call 24/7 in the event that something does go wrong. Admission is free on the 4th of July at Nebraska State Historical Society sites across the state from east to west, north to south. Nebraskans and tourists have many choices for Independence Day activities, including locally at Chimney Rock and Fort Robinson History Center just outside of Crawford. A full list of activities at all NSHS sites can be found at history.nebraska.gov. In a warning to boaters operating impaired during the 4th of July weekend, Nebraska conservation officers will be watching. Operation Dry Water, a national heightened awareness and enforcement campaign focused on reducing the number of alcohol and drug-related incidents and deaths, is July 3rd through the 5th. For those days, Nebraska Game and Parks conservation officers will have an enhanced presence on waters across the state targeting impaired boat operators. Their goal will be to raise awareness and to foster a stronger, more visible deterrent to alcohol and drug use on the water through enforcement. 4th of July is a holiday known for increased boaters on the water where alcohol use is prevalent and a higher number of boating incidents and fatalities, according to Operation Dry Water. That is an update on news headlines. From the News Center here today, I'm Steve Choate.
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16: Nebraska Extension Almanac.
17: The importance of our pollinators can't be overestimated. Without the work of these insects, a lot of what we enjoy for food and beauty wouldn't exist. Nebraska Extension Associate Educator Scott Evans says, planting a few flowers around your home is nice, but it might not be enough to help them thrive during the spring, summer, and fall. He says good gardeners understand these insects need protection as well as food sources all season long and encourages us to think about blooming plants for each part of the growing season.
2: Today we want to talk about a critical component of a habitat, and that is three seasons of flowers. We know that insects are active early spring to late fall, and we want to make sure that we're providing them the floral resources that they might need. When it comes to our spring blooming plants, sometimes we just think about tulips and daffodils, but we know that they're not providing the resources for our insects. We want to incorporate plants such as the wild geranium, the ground plum, the passiflower. A lot of our penstemons do very well here, but we don't want to limit just to perennials. We can incorporate small shrubs and trees into the landscape, such as the viburnum, witch hazel, fothagillea, the fringe tree, and even the redbud. They provide a lot of shelter for the habitat, and they help extend the bloom season. When it comes to summer, we want to work with plants that have lots of different flower shapes, colors, and sizes. We can work with coneflowers, goldenrods, liatris. There's just a lot of plants that we can work with. When we're going to the garden center nowadays, we're seeing cultivars of our native plants. We do know that native plants attract native insects. So when you look at the cultivar, we want to make sure that that plant closely resembles the species type. So that way we're much more productive for the insects. And when we start looking at some of our introduced plants that are not invasive, such as the hosta that does really well in the shade, it provides a lot of resources for our insects. Don't forget about our grasses, like our little blue stem or even our baked blue stem. We have sedges, and we also have our annual herbs such as basil, rosemary, parsley, dill. If we let those go to bloom, we can invite more insects into the landscape. We also know that dill and parsley is the larvae host for the black swallow butterfly. When it comes to fall, our palette starts to shrink. We know that we can work with our fall blooming asters. There are some great goldenrods, such as Wichita Mountains. It does really well in the landscape, and it doesn't tend to spread. So this summer, when you're in the garden, take a look at some of those gaps in the bloom times and see where you can start filling in to make your pollinator habitat more successful and productive for the insects.
17: Protecting and promoting these insects ensures we can continue to have the fruits and vegetables we all enjoy growing and eating. As Scott said, there are plenty of great ornamentals you can choose that will not only give your landscape some beautiful blooming plants, that also be food sources for pollinators. Make sure they have something to eat starting early in spring and all the way to the frost in the fall. For Nebraska Extension Almanac, I'm Brad Mills. Nebraska Extension Almanac is a production of IENR Media and Nebraska Extension. For more information on how your university is serving Nebraskans, go to extension.unl.edu.
3: Good afternoon, and thanks for tuning in to the Channel Final Bell. I'm Lacey Shippey on the Rural Radio Network, and taking a look at our closing markets today. July corn up 4 at 425, December down 3 quarters at 441 and a half. July beans up 5 and a half at 1131 and 3 quarters. November down 1 and a half at 1147 and 3 quarters. July Chicago wheat down 1 and a half at 590 and a half. Kansas City up 3 3/4 at 627. And in the product markets, we saw July soybean meal up 110 at 307.70. July bean oil down 7 at 66.95. And joining me for today's final bell is Mike Zuzolo with Global Commodity Analytics. And Mike, we lost quite a bit of our opening strength here in the grain markets in this afternoon session. Walk us through a little bit of what you made of today's trade ahead of this long weekend.
4: Yeah, I mean, this is one of those markets where, for me, on the close, Lacey, it was this pre-holiday sentiment was a little bit surprising, a little bit disappointing, weaker going into the close, even though we had a weaker dollar, a higher crude oil market as the grains were closing up. and gold and silver rallied 2-3%. This macro-related support for the commodity sector coming from the jobs data, which showed quite a bit of weakness. In fact, the job participation rate was the lowest in 5 years, which would suggest people are probably giving up on trying to find a job at this point. Stuff that we don't really talk about unless we're close to or in a recession. And why that would be, quote, bullish for the commodities is because you combine that with the strong push down to the $70 or sub $70 level in almost a 30% decline in the WTI crude oil markets here since the last 20, 30 days. It really takes away, these two things really take away the idea that we need to raise rates for the Federal Reserve to raise interest rates. And that's been one of the big things that has helped push the commodities down, helped push the fund investment and that sentiment into more of a negative territory and more of a negative momentum. So I think that today I could have wanted a little bit better price action, but when I look at it net-net, when I combine what happened with the jobs information and I see what happened in the gold and silver and the crude oil, and then I see what USDA did this week for us, and I see the European drought and the Ukrainian drought still taking hold when we come back from the 4th of July holiday, I still feel as though the analysis is holding up pretty well.
3: And while we're on the subject of outside influences, we've got a little bit of news out of the White House. Of course, the talks with Iran were supposedly pretty successful, which has crude oil down. But we've also got the USMCA news there was renewed, but nothing long-term was set into place. Do you think that maybe that has a little influence on our markets here today at all?
4: It might have with the high-frequency traders that just trade headline news. But when I looked at the details and when I talked to other colleagues in the commodity sphere and in the atmosphere of what we work in here in our world, it's got so much time that we have to negotiate. I think there's like a 6-year time period, and then there's a 10-year time period when it would finally break apart. And so I don't think it has much in terms of practical meaning or moving of the dial in terms of export demand. And in fact, I would argue that it would be dollar negative, because it's kind of like what we saw with the tariffs when we saw the tariffs by the United States really ramp up. That was the main reason why the dollar shot lower against a bunch of other currencies. And that actually helped us when it came to the commodity demand. And we saw that today, this week, I should say, with USDA and their corn numbers for the grain stocks, when, the disappearance was, I think, 3.74 billion bushels compared to 3.5 back when we were looking at the same quarter last year. You're talking about 240 million bushels less than carryover than what we thought we had. And that makes sense. And I was very happy to check that off my list, because I've been talking to clients a lot about that. And one of the things that I'd be remiss in not talking about before we stop this section in this segment, Lacey, is the spreads. The spread pointing upside is really strong as we closed out the week. I mean, the July D soft red wheat spread is back up to 22 under. Keep in mind that spread was nearly 40 under about a month ago, month and a half ago. And the corn spread, the July D's corn spread, has shaved about 12 cents off of its carrying charge, and it's only 16 under. Notice that the July corn now is premium to the September corn. That was very powerful and something I really wanted to see last week when talking about the acreage for wheat and corn and talking about the grain stocks.
3: And what are you telling folks who are currently working on a marketing plan, and they may or may not have everything in the ground at this point? Now that we've seen a little bit of a turnaround here in these grains, what are you advising folks who are doing that type of planning?
4: Yeah, and I would say I will offer on this final bell to extend the 2-week free trial to a 4-week free trial, because it's such an important time period to get used to the type of analysis I do. But the two major things I'm looking at and I feel like I'm on target with right now, unless something new comes out policy-wise, is to, number one, potentially lock in your fall diesel very, very soon. The latest shipping data out of the Strait of Hormuz is showing only about 20 ships a day getting through. That's compared to 100 to 120 before the war. And our SPR crude oil stocks are the lowest since 1983. Maybe more importantly is the corn and bean cycles or seasonals. We've gone down the last 2 years in a row into early mid-August for the new crop corn and beans. I think there's a strong case to be made after this week that we don't need to do that this time around, and we could have a counter-seasonal rally up into the middle, later part of July, so I'll be watching for that.
3: Thank you, Mike. Coming up after the break, we'll continue our market discussion. 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

0: And the match is about to begin.
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7: Afternoon and welcome back to the channel Final Bell. I'm Lacey Shippey on the Rural Radio Network, talking with Mike Zuzulo with Global Commodity Analytics. And we will change our focus over to the livestock sector, where we saw August live cattle down 260 today at 239.22. August feeders down 352 at 360.62, and August lean hogs up $1.70 at 98.75. And Mike, cattle futures ended the day $2 to $3 lower here, and what little cash trade we did have was also lower. What is your take on the market after today's losses?
8: A very confusing trade when it came right down to it, Lacey, because one of the things that two or three of the things that I keep track of that you and I have talked a lot about when it comes to the cattle and the potential top end of cattle and something that relates to the consumption side of the equation is the Wall Street going down. We haven't seen that. In fact, the Dow Jones, I think, made a new record high again this week. We've talked about how the dollar is important. The dollar obviously has gone up, but today was a great day for the commodities when it came to the dollar shifting lower. The third thing is screwworm, and I'm not so sure that's not what got into the market today. I say that because, and I say it very gingerly, because I looked at the USDA website, the APHIS website, right before we went on. It hadn't been updated since yesterday. It's still showing 31 cases of screwworm at this point. That's not going to create this type of downwave in the market. But what I didn't like seeing on my newswire feed were some X posts that came through under my beef headline search. It says, is screwworm infectious? Can you get it from eating infected beef? I think that's a really irresponsible thing to put out on July 4th holiday, especially when, you know, you're talking about such a sensitive situation that we're dealing with in the cattle industry with terrific droughts in Colorado. And I know people that are in those droughts. And Western Nebraska is healing up, but not the best. And same with Western Kansas and Texas and Oklahoma. So I'm guessing that headline news drove some liquidation pressure because there was nothing else out there I saw that would have done that. And I'll just conclude with this, is that the cash market and the negotiated cash was hanging in there at 257 to 260 this week. Granted, a very light test. Granted, the box beef didn't perform the greatest. But when the August took over as lead month futures, you're talking about a $16 to $18 discount in the now lead month futures price for August contracts. So I feel like that the funds really need to take a look at the cash premium versus the August discount and decide whether they really want to keep selling into this market, because I think it probably was the fund selling that took us down into the close today.
7: And what are your expectations as we head into a new season, we'll say, with the holiday over and the grilling season starting to wind down here the second half of summer? As we return on Monday, what are your initial expectations?
8: I guess my initial expectations are, if the corn continues to go higher in this counter seasonal mindset that I'm thinking it could and should do based upon the new fundamentals, and that the crude oil and the wheat have been pushed down too hard because of the thought by the funds and the investors that we have adequate supplies, when really we don't yet have adequate supplies, and then gas prices start to go back up again and diesel prices start to go back up again, then you are kind of walking yourself into between higher corn and higher fuel prices. And if that would trigger a weaker stock market, then you are kind of opening up more of an analytical bias or a sound reason or what would make sense why the market would continue to sell off in the futures market. And as I've talked about before with you and others, you know, you could drop $12 or $15 in fats and feeders and maybe even a little bit more and still keep intact the long-term trend to the upside that we've developed after the 2020 lows were made. So we could have a pretty significant correction, but that's all it would be is a correction. So that's probably what I'll be watching now that we're through the summer grilling season peak at this stage of the game.
7: And as we get the extended forecasts coming out, there is some renewed concern with the heat wave on the way. What do you see?

0: a correction. So that's probably what I'll be watching now that we're through the summer grilling season peak at this stage of the game.
1: And as we get the extended forecasts coming out, there is some renewed concern with the heat wave on the way. What do you see this type of weather potentially impacting our cattle trade?
0: Yeah, I'm glad you brought that up because we've talked consumption. We have not talked the supply other than the drought that I mentioned. I'm glad you brought that up because I think the dress weights since the end of May have dropped about 8 or 9 pounds on the weekly red meat sheets from production sheets from the USDA. So that's going to be something along with death loss that if that becomes a bigger issue, this heat doesn't let go of its impact on the weather. And we see a little bit of a cool down right back up into upper 90s to 105 plus heat indexes. That would most likely create a lot more problems on the supply side for the feedlot cattle. And that's something that we really do have to balance when we talk about this consumption and demand side of the equation, too.
1: Well, thank you, Mike. That, again, is Mike Zuzulo with Global Commodity Analytics on the Channel Final Bell, brought to you by Channel Seed and your local Channel Seed Pro. 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
3: ABC News, I'm Michelle Franzen. Record-setting heat and record-setting travel coinciding with America's 250th celebrations. AAA says more than 72 Americans are driving or flying this holiday period, and today is the busiest for flights. ABC's Matt Rivers is at Newark Liberty International.
4: The FAA is saying that they'll be handling more than 52,000 flights today. That is thousands more than it handles on a typical day. And TSA is expected to screen more than 3 million passengers today.
3: In Washington, D.C., federal prosecutors announced the indictment of David Hearn in connection with alleged vandalism at the Lincoln Memorial Reflecting Pool. The 3-time U.S. Olympian accused of destroying parts of the pool's new lining. He denies doing anything violent or removing the lining. Russia launched a major attack on Ukraine's capital, dozens of missiles and drones targeting nearly every district of Kyiv and residential buildings, too. Ukrainian officials say 27 people were killed, at least 113 others injured. This is ABC News. In New York City, excitement building over speculation that Taylor Swift and Travis Kelce will have their wedding at a famous sporting arena.
5: Crews at New York Madison Square Garden are intensely unloading equipment in anticipation for the event of the summer. A law enforcement official briefed on the matter, telling the Associated Press global superstar Taylor Swift and Super Bowl champion Travis Kelce will have their wedding Friday night in that arena. The event is for about 1,000 people and is a 12-hour party beginning with a cocktail hour at 4 o'clock Friday afternoon and scheduled to last until about 4 a.m. Saturday morning.
3: ABC's Morgan Norwood. In World Cup action, Spain beat Austria today and the U.S. men's soccer team still celebrating last night's narrow victory over Bosnia and Herzegovina. The U.S. advancing to the round of 16. On Wall Street today, stocks ended mixed. I'm Michelle Franzen. ABC News.
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